0: All right, that's going to wrap things up for today. We have a great Hannity tonight, 9 Eastern, on the Fox News Channel. Anna Paulina Luna, Mark Penn, Reince Priebus, Vivek Ramaswamy, Dr. Drew will join us. Tommy Lahren will join us. News you'll never get from the legacy media mob. Set your DVR, 9 Eastern tonight, Hannity on Fox. We'll see you then, back here tomorrow. Thank you for making this show possible. Now, we all see the rise of anti-Semitism worldwide. It's continuing to happen every single day. The people of Israel, they continue to pay the price. The threat to Jewish communities is almost nonstop. Many Jewish families are living with fear simply because of their faith. 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
8: Blade is set in Florida. I'm Lisa Lucera, Fox News, where Republican Congressman Byron Donalds has won the nomination for governor.
9: My administration will be guided by 3 pillars: making Florida accountable, achievable, and most of all, affordable.
8: He'll face David Jolly, a former Republican congressman who changed parties last year, taking a look at some key congressional races.
10: DSA-backed Oliver Larkin, he will not advance. Voters really didn't take to his far-left ideology. Larkin ran on things like abolishing ICE, free college tuition, ending aid to Israel. He wasn't able to beat 2-term incumbent Congressman Jared Moskowitz, who ran as a pro-Israel moderate.
8: Fox's Dana Marie McNichol and former DNC chair Debbie Wasserman Schultz has fended off a primary challenge in her redrawn district. In Alaska, it's Dan Sullivan versus Dan Sullivan, with a school teacher from a small town hoping to defeat the Republican incumbent senator with the same name.
11: This particular Dan Sullivan actually voted for the Democrat nominee in the last 3 presidential elections, but he's running as a Republican.
8: Fox's Kevin Cork. The South Korean and U.S. militaries have agreed to shorten their drills at the request of the U.S. days after President Trump had ordered them to be cut. The exercises began Monday morning for an 11-day run, just after the president ordered War Secretary Pete Hegseth to substantially reduce them. The Pentagon says the exercise will conclude 1 week early, but the adjustments will preserve readiness and training objectives. Liberia has agreed to accept up to 1,200 third country deportees from the United States. Authorities in that country say the deportees will be received within a year, with the first group of 20 expected on Thursday. Liberia's information minister says the deportees will include Africans, as well as people from North America, South America, and the Caribbean. America

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2: A reprieve for our neighbors to the north. I'm Sue Guzman, Fox News. And the United States and Canada have reached a last-minute deal to delay 50% tariffs on $20 billion worth of Canadian imports. President Trump announcing the move buys time now for more negotiations and avoiding, for the time being, another strain in the tense relations. Florida's race for governor is officially set. Fox's Kristen Goodwin has the story.
3: Congressman Byron Donalds winning Florida's GOP gubernatorial primary.
4: My administration will be guided by three pillars: making Florida accountable, achievable, and most of all, affordable.
3: Donalds, who is backed by President Trump, defeated challengers, including Florida Lieutenant Governor Jay Collins. He'll face former Representative David Jolly in November.
5: Voters are desperate for change. We are believing in each other, folks. I'm begging you right now, believe in something better.
3: Jolly, a former Republican, defeating several challengers to secure the Democratic nomination for governor. The two are hoping to succeed term-limited GOP Governor Ron DeSantis.
6: If you owe over $10,000 in back taxes or have unfiled tax returns,
2: coming from the White House on the status of talks between the U.S. and Iran.
6: President Trump has announced
7: there are no talks or conversations going on or scheduled with the Islamic Republic of Iran. The naval blockade remains in full force and effect. The Hormuz Strait is open and operating all water mines have been removed or detonated. That is very different than this from the envoy jerk.
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14: I'm Julian Edelman. 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

0: 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Todd, has anything bizarre ever happened to you as you practice this?
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12: 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But in 2012, a construction crew uncovered a big one. 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
12: 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In Mississippi, keeping secrets is as old as the soil itself. So can the truth ever really be uncovered?
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22: I'm Maria Bartiromo, and this is the Fox Business Report.
23: Stocks fell on Tuesday as fading U.S.-Iran peace hopes boosted oil prices and bond yields. Artificial intelligence stocks linked to the AI build-out effort fell while shares of memory chip makers, which surged on Monday, plunged. The Dow down 116 points, the Nasdaq lower by 355, S&P 500 down 53. This week, retailers are reporting earnings with Lowe's, Target, TJX delivering financial results today. Ken Leon, director of research at CFRA, says,
24: you know, whether the K-shaped economy and the middle or bottom are suffering too much, probably that's not the case. U.S. economy actually looks good. Markets like that. If we get some earnings beats, then I think you're going to see the market move higher.
23: This afternoon, the minutes from the Fed's late July meeting will be released. That's your Fox Business Report. I'm Hillary Barsky, invested in you.

0: is the Fox News Rundown. Now a look at sports.
1: Padres outfielder Fernando Tatis Jr. hit two home runs and robbed a grand slam against the Mets on Tuesday, leading San Diego to a 5-2 victory. Elsewhere, the Phillies won their fifth straight game. They beat the Marlins 6-4. The Guardians with an 8-1 victory against the Giants. Joe Adell had six RBI for Cleveland. The Yankees beat the Orioles 3-1. Trent Grisham drove in all three runs for New York. And the Brewers blew out the Mariners 22-0. Three players hit three-run home runs. It ties a modern-era record for the largest shutout victory. That's your sports on the Fox News Rundown. Tony Genualdo, Fox News.
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3: You all, Andrea Carter, are the ones that told us we have to respect the OGs. This league was built on black women. Okay, but why is that? How's that related to basketball as Caitlin Clark comes into the league and plays in a style that's totally different than you or anybody else has ever played at, and it makes us go to games, it makes us watch games. Hell, I don't know about you, Andrea Carter, but 17,000 people or 18,000, 19,000 people fill up Gainbridge every night to watch Caitlin Clark. And still, when she goes on the road, they got to go to bigger arenas. Andrea, so somebody's watching, but it's you all, Andrea Carter. It's you and Ginny and all those other women up there, which, by the way, lacks total diversity. There isn't a white dude to be seen or a white woman to be seen anywhere, that have spewed the hatred, that have spewed the narrative of jealousy, envy, ego, and pettiness. You have done that, not us. For Outkicks, don't at me. I'm Dan Dockich, and this is Fox News Rundown.
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12: The socialists speak up. I'm Jason Gotcha, News Talk 1130 WISN. The Democratic Socialists in Wisconsin are urging Democrat nominee for Governor David Crowley to adopt part of the defeated DSA candidate Francesca Hong's platform. A DSA leader says Crowley is unlikely to get an official endorsement from the radical leftist group. But the DSA claims they do value the idea of a Democrat trifecta in Wisconsin, meaning the Dems would control the governorship and both chambers of the legislature. An update from the Green Bay Common Council on the ballot snafu review, which resulted in duplicate absentee ballots mailed to voters in both the April and August elections this year. Former city clerk Celestine Jeffries reprinted mailing labels and duplicated mailings for 152 voters. But the city attorney claims no duplicate ballots made it to Central Count, and Jeffries thought labels were missing, and that's why she reprinted the ballots. The city also submitted a plan to the Wisconsin Election Commission last week to ensure only one absentee ballot is mailed. A big shakeup in the West Dallas Hale High School football coaching staff with the team's first game approaching. Five coaches placed on leave and then they resigned, plus two more coaches decided to resign. So only four of the team's 11 coaches remain. No official word for the turmoil, with a letter to parents referring to a confidential personnel investigation, though a school notice said there's no concern for the safety of the student-athletes. Checking the Holiday Automotive Fond du Lac Sports scoreboard, the Brewers crushed the visiting Mariners 22-0 in the series opener last night. From the Orthopedic Associates of Wisconsin News Center, I'm Jason Gotch on News Talk 1130 WISN.
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21: There's a lot of mavericks in that story. We're going to have mavericks on the show. We're going to have plenty of robber barons.
22: So many robber barons. And you know what? They're not all bad.
21: And we'll talk about some of the classic great moments of famous business geniuses, along with some of the darker moments that often get overlooked, like Thomas Edison and the electric chair.
22: We struggled to come up with a name, decided to call it Business History.
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0: looks like an 80s movie outside. That sort of low-hanging fog. Ooh. Spooky. Cool. Gorgeous morning. Good morning. Benjamin Yant. It's a Wednesday morning. Means we're halfway through the week. Halfway to the weekend. That, I think, is probably the more important part. Thank you for starting your day with us. It's actually a big show. I didn't mean to have a theme today, so I don't. We'll talk a little bit about schools. I will jump up and down again on the trampoline of Operation Chaos. We now have a price tag that shows how stupid of an idea it is for Republicans to play in Democrat primaries. And I have to quote Stripes at a certain point. The left got their knickers all in a twist yesterday. Did you read Mike Alfonso's Venmo account? Oh! Lighten up, Francis. All right? Lighten up. This is another one of these days where it would be funny if these people weren't so damn serious. We'll get to all of that coming up. Plus, Florida had an election last night. It looks like they're going to have another Republican governor. How did they get so red and stay so red? And can Wisconsin follow them? Take your calls, your texts, your tweets, because show's better when you're a part of it. So please be a part of it. Carpetland USA Flooring Center talking. Text line is always open. 414-799-1130. That's the best way to find us. If you want to find us on X, we're there. I'm at Yount1130. Greg, have you posted the video of that Cubs-White Sox brawl last night?
1: I just saw it. I think I'm going to.
0: That dude got beat.
1: Oh, man.
0: Oh, when you watch this, and the video's starting to come out, this dude, one White Sox fan, it looks like he's holding the guy's head and just smashing him in the face. I don't punch people. It's 2026, yep. But why is it always Cub fans? One of these things is not like the other, other things are. Why is it always Cub fans?
1: Why mess with White Sox fans? Are you nuts? Those people are crazy. They're like the Oakland Raiders of years past.
0: You could die. There is a great Gary Owen is a stand-up comedian. He's got a great bit about going to a Raiders game. It's not safe for the air, but if you listen to this show, you will find it hilarious. Yeah, White Sox fans, these are the people who had a dirtbag dad and son jump on the field to beat up a coach.
1: Yep.
0: You think they're not going to throw hands with you in the cheap seats at Wrigley?
1: This is Philadelphia throwing snowballs at Santa Claus, people, man.
0: It was a skinny Santa Claus. But before we get to any of that, it is Wednesday, and I think it's been a while. I don't think Jason or Dave or certainly Maddie K. I don't think anybody. So for nostalgia's sake, almost at this point, you know what time it is.

0: Yeah, I left on a Tuesday, so we didn't get a roundup on that Wednesday. And so it's been pretty much 2 weeks since we did it. Were you at American Family Field last night when the storms rolled in?
1: I wish I was. Wow.
0: Yeah, we'll talk about that with Scott Dolphin. 22 runs. I was babysitting last night. And by the way, I'm the king of babies. I take the baby, hold it, bottle, boom, out, 5 minutes. I am better at babies than my wife is. I'm the king of babies. Now, toddlers, nah, but babies, Uncle Ben is phenomenal at that. I was babysitting last night, and then all of a sudden, the storms start rolling. I think we were in the middle of listening to Let It Go from Frozen for the fourth time, and I'm kind of like, oh, we should probably go to the basement. You know, if I didn't have the little kids, I wouldn't have gone. But, you know, you don't want to be sitting there with an infant in your arms when the windows implode in your house. But tornado warnings last night here, southeast Wisconsin, and these rolled right through the Wow counties. There's no report, at least yet, of any actual tornado touchdown. Channel 12 has a lot of pictures, though, of trees and big tree branches that have come down on cars.
2: Yeah.
0: Last I checked, I'll actually update this here. Last I checked early this morning, like 2 o'clock in the morning, it was 33,000 people without power. It's 26,000 right now. Most of those people are going to be, as they almost always are, in Milwaukee County. This is one of these things that happens. We've had a lot of storms this year. A lot of storms. But again, as I always say, we're getting really good at telling people, hey, this is coming for these communities.
2: Oh, yeah.
0: And they walked it through, like, you know, Sussex, Lannan, Brookfield, Menominee Falls. And I remember, because doing radio news 20 years ago, you'd run out. You'd jump in the station car, and you'd go, and you'd watch, and you'd have to sort of play-by-play this with reporters in the field to guess where the storms are. Now, the technology is so much better. And, yeah, I mean, when the sirens go off and the TV weather people say, hey, if you're in one of these three communities, you may want to go to the basement, that's when you go to the basement.
1: Quick story. I was getting an MRI at the time at 6 o'clock at night, and it was done. I was done by 7:10, and I walked out, and the nurse said to me, she goes, you know, there's a tornado warning in effect. You might want to stay here. It's still 7:30. This is in Cudahy. And anyway, so I said, all right. So I go to the – I'm walking out, and there's a group of Karens. And there, I overheard them mumbling, oh, there just seems to be more and more storms nowadays. I had to bite my lip walking past them to get to the, I'm thinking of myself, I've lived in this state for, I'm 60 years old. I've been living in this state all my life. We have storms like this all the time. Why all of a sudden is it worse now?
0: Dear Karen.
1: I couldn't believe it.
0: Meteorology 101, when you have a 20-degree temperature swing in either the spring, the summer, or the fall, you're going to have a storm. It was 85 degrees yesterday at my house in the afternoon. It is 61 degrees now. When you have a 20-degree temperature swing, you're going to get storms. Hot air collides with cool air, moisture. This is basic meteorology. It is not climate change. But, by the way, what would a group of Karens be? It's a murder of crows. It's a herd of deer. It's a pod of whales. What would a... outside of a homeowners association, would a group of Karens be called?
1: I am so proud of myself for not saying anything, but man, oh man. Come on, ladies.
0: Hey, look, we already had a classic movie about the tornado in Kansas lifting a woman off and making her into a witch. Maybe we could get lucky down in Cudahy and lose a couple of Karens. This is a story that sounds like it's a solution, but it actually raises a lot more questions. This is from the ABC in Green Bay last night about the election mistake, the human error in Green Bay. Absentee ballots for the November election will start going out September 17th. Now, more checks and balances will be in place to ensure accuracy throughout the process in Green Bay. Here's the quote. You remember this story, right? For the second straight election, the now former clerk in Green Bay, Celestine Jeffries, mailed out duplicate ballots. Not a lot, 50 or so, but this is the second straight election. This is also, as Matt Kittle reminds us every time there's an election story out of Green Bay, this was the same woman who was in charge in 2020 when everything went all cattywampus. But again, back to the quote. The single issue here that resulted in these duplicate ballots being printed by the former clerk, we are resolving by requiring a multi-step process to reprint and be tracked that no one person, regardless of position in the clerk's office, can reprint even one label. It's not a very good quote. It's rather lawyerly. I'll read it again. No one person, regardless of position in the clerk's office, can reprint even one label. So what was happening before? If this is the new policy, you don't get to reprint ballot labels. What was happening before? Could anybody just reprint a ballot? Did anybody just have access to the system to print off a sheet of ballots? Could anybody just grab whatever they were working on and stick it in the mail and no one else knew? I live by the simple idea, never prescribe to conspiracy what can be explained by incompetence, but you don't have to put on the tinfoil hat to see how a system where anybody just gets to print labels willy-nilly could absolutely abuse the system. What was the old way of doing things? And that brings to the constant question of, what are we doing with our election managers? Because this seems to be the problem. Again, we don't have the full movie, but we get snapshot after snapshot after snapshot after snapshot that tells us the same thing. Our 1,800-something election managers seem to be doing this stuff all on their own, under their own rules, how they see fit. This is not a case of election managers who aren't getting guidance from the state. This appears to be each individual election office is just kind of sort of doing their own thing, which means voters in one community have a vastly different experience than voters in another. There is a reason why we write election laws down, and it's not to disenfranchise people or to be mean or to scare our immigrant visitors away from the polls. We write election laws down so that everybody, candidates and voters and political parties, know what the rules are and can all follow the same rules. I've been saying this for years here in Wisconsin. How many more human errors are we supposed to just accept? And now we're getting an insight that looks like, well, you're going to have to accept a lot because in some cities, many cities, most cities, clerks are just kind of doing this stuff on their own. Did you see the story about the measles? This is a story that's getting a lot of pub on TV. I think most television stations in the state had at least one mention of this, but they don't address the question, the unanswered question. This is from the ABC in Madison. You got that coming over the air, by the way. This was from the ABC in Madison. A measles outbreak began earlier this year, has now spread to Grant County. Health officials confirming there are new connected cases in Lafayette and Iowa counties. Wisconsin Department of Health Services reports 36 confirmed cases and 3 probable cases in the ongoing outbreak. Iowa County has the largest number with 31 cases, followed by Lafayette with 6 cases. More than half the cases this year were in kids between the ages of 5 and 17. 40 of the 41 cases were unvaccinated. 2 people have been hospitalized. 36 cases. Since the beginning of the year, we have 41 cases. 31 of those are in Iowa County. What's in Iowa County? Gold star for anybody who can tell me exactly where Iowa County is on the map. Why is Iowa County, Wisconsin, not Milwaukee, not Madison, why is Iowa County, Wisconsin, the measles hotspot? None of the stories even approach this idea. In fact, the press release from the state is silent on this as well. they don't have a lot of people in Iowa County, but they have a lot of farms, a lot of dairy farms. And dairy farms have a lot of immigrants who come to this country from other places who aren't vaccinated. More than half of these cases were in kids between the ages of 5 and 17. Yeah, that means about half are in adults. Bobby Kennedy Jr. is no fan of vaccines, but you don't have unvaccinated adults getting the measles because Bobby Kennedy became health secretary a year ago. You don't have adults coming to this country from Mexico or Guatemala or wherever who are unvaccinated because, well, COVID and Anthony Fauci and trust the science. No, this is immigration. We have measles in this country because we continue to allow millions, or there for years, we allowed millions of people to just walk into this country. But you can't say that, so nobody talks about it. And I got to end with this. This is perhaps the greatest nickname. This is why I thoroughly enjoy this job some days. And this is why many days I absolutely love the internet. You heard the story that there's a big coke bust at Penn State. Bunch of fraternities were dealing cocaine. I mean, I know. What? Fraternity kids at an East Coast school selling cocaine to other students? No. The chief suspect, the ringleader in this cocaine ring, has now been nicknamed Pablo Pledgecabar.
1: Oh, yes. I love it.
0: Pablo Pledge, and he doesn't look, and he looks exactly like the kind of frat bro who you think would be selling blow to 18-year-olds on campus. I love this job some days. Pablo Pledgecabar, I can't top it. 6:23 when we come back. Quick check of news with Jason. Look at a so-so forecast from the Fox 6 weather experts. Then after that, how did Florida go so red, and why is it staying so red? I'm Benjamin Yap. This is News Talk 1130 WIS.
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24: A quiet residential neighborhood erupts in chaos. Carmine Galante, the feared boss of the Bonanno crime family, lies dead, his cigar still clutched between his teeth.
25: Masked men walked into Joe and Mary's luncheonette in Brooklyn today and gunned down Carmine Galante, a man believed to be the most powerful mafia chieftain in the country.
24: The execution sent shockwaves through the criminal underworld and set the stage for one of the most pivotal criminal cases in New York City history. From the minds behind the acclaimed television series comes Law and Order: Criminal Justice System. 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
26: My father should have been a dead man.
24: For decades, the mafia had New York City in a stranglehold, with law enforcement seemingly powerless to intervene. But the murder of Carmine Galante marked the beginning of the end. Discover how a group of young prosecutors took on the mafia, and with the help of law enforcement, brought down its most powerful figures. I'm Anasika Nicolazzi, and from Wolf Entertainment and iHeart Podcasts, this is Law & Order: Criminal Justice System.
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29: Caffeine can be really good for you and help a lot of things, and caffeine can be kind of bad for you.
30: It's a drug, and in its pure form, Chuck, it is a bitter-tasting crystalline powder.
29: Naturally, it's in the coffee bean and in chocolate and tea, but it's also added artificially in things like soda. Your body is enjoying the caffeine. It's blocking that adenosine. You're going to feel alert and awake. It's got that adrenaline going, and it's rewarding you with the dopamine. I mentioned the vicious cycle, the inevitable crash.
30: Right.
29: like any stimulant drug, and you want more of it. Eventually, it's going to affect your sleep patterns. All right, how about some health benefits?
30: Right.
29: They found everything from not develop Parkinson's disease to dropping your risk of various cancers.
30: Well, coffee actually is shown to reduce your risk of diabetes.
29: 4 cups a day, 50% less chance of mouth and throat cancer.
30: You should eat more grapefruit because grapefruit contains something called naringin or naringin, and it actually slows the removal of caffeine from your brain.
29: Okay.
30: So you enjoy its effects longer.
29: Nice.
30: Yeah.
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1: Oh.
2: A lot of people are saying that there's a large Amish community in Southwest Wisconsin, Iowa County.
3: Mm-hmm.
2: Though I did just have somebody send me back a text and say, did a look and said that not very many Amish in Iowa County. There is a nexus. This is not anti-vax MAGA moms. Yeah. MAHA moms and their toddlers are not the ones spreading the measles. I'd put my money on undocumented people from Chad who've never seen an MMR vaccine. Which, by the way, if you're going to skip out on the shots, you're going to skip out on the Hep B shot, not the MMR. We all got MMRs. I got MMR. Yeah. Your kids got MMRs. That's the way that it works. I don't need the crackhead vaccine for my toddler, though. I think they're pretty much safe from intravenous drug use at 2 years old. We'll talk more about vaccines another day. I just got to throw this then in there, too. We'll get Jason, we'll get to you. Hold on. A group of Karens is called a complaint. A group of Karens is called a grumble. It is a clown show of Karens, a coven of Karens, a nightmare of Karens. God, I love
3: the complaint one.
2: I love the complaint of Karens. I love this
3: that
2: show
3: is
2: today.
3: Perfect. I want a t-shirt made.
2: We're going to have a great show today. By the way, all ZZ Top.
3: Yep.
2: Because the drummer from ZZ Top,
3: Frank Beard, yeah.
2: The only one who didn't have a beard, passed away yesterday. All right, after that, let's get a check of news. Jason Gotch, what you got for us?
4: Ben, you were talking about, to start the show, severe storms hitting southeast Wisconsin yesterday, pictures of the damage, trees falling on cars. We Energies right now is saying that just over 25,615 customers in southeast Wisconsin still without power as we speak.
2: Yeah, if the button would work. Yeah, this happens. Milwaukee County, a lot of homes close together, go through Stallus, go through Tosa. They still have the old wooden poles. You know, somebody's big oak tree comes down, the block loses power. Good news is no reports of any injuries. And again, if you got homeowners insurance, they'll pay, and you'll get a new car out of it. Got something else for us?
4: Yeah, I do. Let's go political on our next story. One of the leaders of the DSA in Wisconsin, that, of course, the Democrat Socialists of America, urging Democrat nominee for governor David Crowley to adopt part of defeated DSA candidate Francesca Hong's platform. This DSA leader says they're probably not going to endorse Crowley, but they would still love a Democrat trifecta in the state.
2: Look, he's already endorsed half of what they want. I mean, he doesn't use the word democratic socialist, but he wants to defund the police. In fact, he has defunded the police. He wants to raise taxes. In fact, he has raised taxes. He is exactly with Francesca Hong on 70% of the DSA's platform. So I don't know that he needs to embrace anything more than he already has. Appreciate it. Forecast from the Fox 6 weather experts. Nice day today. Partly sunny, just 78 for the high. Tomorrow, a little warmer, 82. Friday, cloudy, chance for rain, high of 80. I wonder if that means they're going to have the roof closed for the Brewers game. I just got invited to the suite on Friday afternoon.
3: Did you not?
2: Yeah. Uncle Ben's moving up. 6:35 on the dot right here on News Talk 1130 WISN.
5: There she goes! Christian Yelich brings them to their feet once again. A three-run home run.
2: Sports with Scott Dolphin, and the Braves are coming to town this weekend. And I'm going to imagine that the Brewers are going to need some of the 22 runs they scored last night. Let's not waste them, guys. Let's save some for a future game.
6: That's funny, Ben. I was thinking the same thing. You know, tonight will probably be a 2-1 game. That's how Major League Baseball works. But, boy, were they racking the ball last night. 22 hits, which is a season best. But better than that, they tie the modern era record for the biggest shutout in baseball history with a 22-0 pasting of the Mariners. Now, the modern era is considered 1900 and beyond. Only the 1975 Pirates and the 2004 then Cleveland Indians tie that shutout with the Brewers. Last night, Christian Yelich kind of broke the game open with a 3-run homer. Boy, did he need that, his ninth of the year, as that made it a 6-0 game. That was followed by 3-run homers from David Hamilton, Luis Lara, and then Jake Bowers hit a 2-run shot. Jake Bowers, I don't know, you can argue that nobody deserves to be the team MVP more than he has this year. He's been great. Brewers win 22-0. They try to win again tonight to stay ahead of the Cubs, who won again last night. The lead is 4.5 games in the division. Brewers, Mariners again tonight at 6:40. The Packers get some good news. Running back Josh Jacobs was back on the practice field yesterday after nursing a groin strain. No word whether or not he'll play this weekend. Looks like Jordan Love will play again, though, according to head coach Matt LaFleur. Friday night against the Broncos out in Denver. And the joint practice session yesterday between the Cowboys and Saints devolved into a WWE-style brawl. Punches were thrown, helmets were tossed. At one point, Saints tight end Brock Recksteiner body slammed a Cowboys player to the turf, and it got ugly from there. They talked about canceling the practice, but they soldiered on. That's sports. I'm Scott Dolphin from News Talk 1130 WISN.
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0: 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It's a family show, Greg.
1: Hey, iHeartMedia, you're listening right now. You have it in the system. So
0: it's not our fault.
1: It's not our fault. We can play it, right?
0: Like playing Legs and Tush. That's perfectly fine, but to specify which kind of boogie she does. By the way, it is an all ZZ Top show in memory of ZZ Top drummer Frank Beard passing away yesterday. As always, my one time to play DJ. You got requests? Carpetland USA Flooring Center, talking text line, wide open, 414-799-1130. Coming up just after the news at 7 o'clock. There was a clip on reading yesterday. Tony Evers talking about, wow, these kids aren't ever going to read anyway. It's worse than you think.
1: What? He said that?
0: It is worse than it sounds because of what else he said. I'll play you the tape and then explain just how bad our education governor has been. That's coming up just after the news at 7. Byron Donalds won the Republican primary for governor down in Florida. Got 800,000 votes yesterday. Chances are he's going to win that seat for good come November. Now, a lot of the national headlines are Trump-backed Donalds prevails in Florida. You're also going to see a bunch of headlines that Florida voters have chosen a black Republican in a southern state to be their choice for governor. That's all true, but that doesn't tell the full story. What happened in Florida last night is a glimpse at a possible future here in Wisconsin. If you're my age, you remember that Florida used to be the swing state. They still play the video clip on YouTube, Tim Russert, saying it comes down to it's Florida, Florida, Florida. Everything comes down to Florida. In 2000, the presidential election came down to 537 votes. But those days are now long gone. Democrats in Florida haven't won a statewide election since 2018. Republicans hold every statewide elected office, and they control the state legislature. They just redrew their congressional map that's going to give Republicans a huge advantage. Florida went from a true toss-up state to solidly red, to the point now that Democrats don't even really try, and they did it in just 20 years. Now, there are lots of articles as to how Wisconsin went red and why Wisconsin has stayed so red. The New York Times had one that's out this morning. And of course, because it's the New York Times, it misses the point. They talk all about interwoven politics and not the true reasons. Times wrote this morning, the races may draw attention solely because Republicans are in a tough midterm election year, dragged down by President Trump's sagging poll numbers, and Democrats who voted in abysmal numbers in Florida in the 2022 midterms have some newfound energy after two special election victories and progressive momentum across the country. Still, Florida structurally favors Republicans. Most of that piece is horse race style stuff. Breaks down the individual races for Congress. By the way, that snitch, Alexander Vindman, you remember that clown? He lost. He lost to a socialist.
2: I saw that.
0: So now it's not even enough to be solidly never Trump. You have to be a total socialist if you're going to get any Democrat votes, even in a place like Florida. There was another Times piece that I found that, again, focused on the inside politics. Well, Democrats didn't campaign properly. They didn't raise enough money. Gerrymandering. There was a whole piece about how Ron DeSantis got into office by beating the scandal-plagued mayor of Tallahassee. But all of those pieces miss the point about why Florida has gone so red and what states like Wisconsin can learn from Florida. The Times never acknowledges any of the policy decisions that have turned Florida into a conservative stronghold. The policy decisions that have brought millions of voters from blue states to the red state of Florida and kept them voting Republican. Florida's gained anywhere between 400,000 and 200,000 people a year for pretty much the past decade. There are now 23 million people in Florida. Not every single one of those people moved because of sun and sand. The biggest thing about Florida is that they have no income tax. There is no state income tax in Florida. When you can drill for oil off the Gulf and you've got millions of people throwing money at Disney World, that allows you to not have a state income tax. But don't discount what saving money will do. Look, Francesca Hong was talking about a 17% income tax here in Wisconsin. If you can save 17% every single year, you're going to do it. I've seen people drive across town to save 3 cents on a gallon of gas. Do you really think that you're not going to pack up and move to Ocala because you can save 17% of your income? Florida is also a job magnet. Last month, Florida created 11,000 jobs. That's the third highest in the country. Wisconsin, by comparison, added just 2,400 jobs. Florida got it right on COVID. Ron DeSantis became a national hero to conservatives because he kept his state open. He didn't close schools. He didn't tell people, go inside and sit for a year. He didn't become draconian with mask mandates and vaccine mandates. It was the free state of Florida. DeSantis did what public health managers should have done. He managed. He made sure that when they talked about fighting COVID, that they really were dealing with the very young and the very old. And it was the very old and the rather large who were most at risk from COVID. Ron DeSantis got it right. And that benefited the state of Florida. When people in New York or Chicago who didn't want to live under J.B. Pritzker or whoever the mayor of New York was during COVID, it wasn't Bloomberg. What was the other idiot's name? De Blasio. When it was De Blasio's turn to become a COVID ninny and nanny, people packed up and they went to Florida. And you know what they did? They brought their money and their jobs, and they brought a conservative sense with them. Florida's also got school choice, the Second Amendment. They have the lowest in-state tuition at their universities. UW brags that it costs you about 10 grand to go to school at a UW university. It costs $6,000 and change to go to Florida State. These things matter. It's a death by a thousand cuts, or in the case of Florida, a growth by a thousand cuts. Now, we here in Wisconsin are now the swing state here in the United States. We are where Florida was 20 years ago. Florida managed not just because of gerrymandering and vulnerable mayors from Tallahassee. Florida went red because of the policies, the decisions that the state made to encourage people to move to town, to come to the state, to bring their families, to bring their jobs, to bring their expertise, to bring their money, to buy houses, to build lives. Whether Wisconsin follows Florida to become the next stronghold doesn't just depend on who wins in November. It depends on what the winner of that election does. I've been hammering on the idea that Tom Tiffany needs to run this election on the idea of affordability. Data Center Dave, Kotex Crowley, all of that's fine for talk radio. And look, we're going to bang that drum too. Pointing out that David Crowley is just as woke as Francesca Hong. Yeah, great, wonderful. That may swing a couple of votes. But the reality is, we're looking at an election that's going to decide the next 20 years of Wisconsin. Do we go the Florida route or do we go the Illinois route? Do we use our position as the swing state, one of the few true 50-50 states in the country, to spring forward or to fall back? That's what this election is going to decide. If Wisconsin continues to raise taxes, to kill jobs, to close ourselves off, we're going to become like Illinois. We're going to become like New York. We're in the middle of a demographic bubble here in Wisconsin. An awful lot of people are my age and older. They're coming to the end of their working careers. They're looking at retirement in the next couple of years. And as I've said now on repeat, because it bears repeating, no one's going to move from Pewaukee to Tennessee or Florida because gas is 13 cents cheaper. But if your property taxes go up 13% a year for the next 400 years, you absolutely are going to take a look at Tennessee or Florida or Texas or any other state where there is zero income tax, an absolute job market bonanza, and houses that you can afford. Florida is teaching us a lesson. It's not just electoral politics that keep states red. It's decisions. It's policies. It is actively choosing to err on the side of conservatism, free markets, lower taxes, more affordability, personal freedoms, better schools, cheaper universities. Over the past 20 years, Florida has gone from a 537-vote swing state to now as solidly Republican as Indiana and Alabama. That's not just because you had a few freedom-loving New Yorkers move down. It's because of the choices that the governor, the state legislature, made year in, year out. Wisconsin is sitting on a turning point. This is an election that will decide not just who is the governor, but what the next two decades look like in this state. We are where Florida was 20 years ago. 20 years from now, I hope, I pray to God that we are where Florida is right now. 6:54. When we come back, our education governor tells the truth for once and shows that they really, truly don't care about our kids. I'm Benjamin Young. 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
26: The State Fair continues to be in the news for the wrong reasons. I'm Jason Gotch on News Talk 1130 WISN. The fallout continues from the ugly brawls that marred the end of the Wisconsin State Fair back on Sunday. Fox's Brooke Taylor has more.
27: A massive brawl breaking out in the final hours of the Wisconsin State Fair. Teenagers and young adults throwing punches, kicking, and slamming each other onto the concrete.
28: We go!
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29: All right, we're moving out with the horses. Large fight.
27: But officers were dealing with more than just the brawl caught on camera.
30: He's reporting about 20 teens trying to do a takeover on the racetrack.
31: People are requesting assistance at gate C. He's going to be rushed soon.
27: 7 people were arrested, and 1 police officer was struck during the mayhem.
26: And Wisconsin Republican candidate for governor Tom Tiffany warns that the state fair melee is a preview of what the entire state would look like if Democrat nominee David Crowley becomes governor. A 44-year-old Milwaukee mother was shot and killed back on Monday afternoon in a road rage incident that happened on the city's south side. The victim, identified as Minerva Hernandez Lopez, with an 18-year-old woman booked on a charge of first-degree intentional murder. The 18-year-old sped away after the shooting but was tracked down by police and arrested. Primary night for several states last night, including Florida, with the Democratic Socialists pulling an upset. Angie Nixon beat former National Security aide and Trump hater Alexander Vindman to secure the Democrat nomination for Senate. Sitting Senator Ashley Moody won the GOP nomination. She's considered a heavy favorite in the general election. Checking the Holiday Automotive Fond du Lac Sports Scoreboard, Brewers crushed the visiting Mariners 22-0 in the series opener last night. 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
9: There's not a lot of news going on today, but when they're showing Milwaukee Brewer highlights, you know
10: it was like the eighth inning. I can't remember the outfielder for Seattle threw the ball into the stands, and it was only two outs, so two more runs scored. 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
9: I would love to watch some local TV in Seattle just to see how those guys are covering it. 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But it's okay. You know, we'll lose another game, and then all the Brewer fans down there, oh, this team's terrible.
10: Get rid of the manager.
9: Like best team in baseball, but Dodgers. We're doing fine. Okay, we're the best record in baseball. We're leading the Cubs, even though the Cubs are playing really, really well. It's going to be fine. I would like it if we didn't score 22 last night. Save some of those runs for the NLCS. Welcome back to it, Benjamin Yount Show, Wednesday morning. Thank you so very much for waking up, starting the day with us. Half hour from now, I told you that Operation Chaos was a bad idea. We shouldn't be wasting votes or money playing in the Democrat primary. We now have a price tag that shows just how bad of an idea it was. Then an hour from now or so, Mike Alfonso made a joke about strippers on Venmo. Really? Really? I mean, do we need to bring up Hunter Biden and his real strippers and his real cocaine? The point, though, is our friends on the left are humorless, and that's becoming a problem. Calls, text, tweets, we want them. Carpetland USA Flooring Center talking. Text line 414-799-1130. Find us on X. We're there. I'm there at Yount 1130. Greg's there at Gregory John. If this bit of tape was from an old Dixiecrat who sounded like Foghorn Leghorn, it would be bad. But this is worse, because it's from our education governor, Tony Evers. Tony Evers brags that he's just a science teacher, right? A classroom educator. Went on to become state superintendent. He ran for governor to fix the damn roads, and because he cares about our kids in school. This clip made the rounds on X yesterday. It's of Tony Evers, and I don't know if this is recent or if this is from a couple of years ago. He was speaking at one of these events at the Aspen Institute, and they were talking about classroom reforms. They were talking about school improvement plans. The governor thinks that he's talking about social-emotional learning, which is one of the newer buzzwords in education. But what he's doing here is he's really exposing the truth about public schools. And I want you to listen to it carefully, because at first blush, it's going to sound really bad, but it's even worse than what he says.
5: If we believe that social emotional learning and deal making sure that mm-hmm. kids are socially and emotionally well, that the mental health is being taken care of, those kids that are struggling in those areas are never going to read anyway. So why shouldn't that be part of our school improvement plan? Oh,
9: now, again, what it sounds like is, these kids aren't going to read anyway. And that would be an old Dixiecratic, those people can't read. That would be bad. But it's not exactly what he said. Again, by the way, I looked it up. You can buy USB microphones for $10. There should never be a video on the internet now where you have to, here's how he's talking like this because they're recording from the back. Buy a mic and we can actually hear everything that he said. But here's what he said. If we believe that social emotional learning, making sure that kids are socially and emotionally well, that their mental health is being taken care of, those kids that are struggling those areas are never going to read anyway, so why wouldn't that be part of our school improvement plan? I'm going to get to the dangers of social emotional learning here in a second, but we got to spend a minute on that reading comment. Tony Evers is not saying poor black kids are never going to read, so why should we waste time with teaching them? What he is saying is that if kids don't feel good about themselves, they're never going to read. So as opposed to teaching them to read, we need to teach them to feel good about themselves. Mental health in schools, according to our education governor, is the most important thing. Reading is a distant second or third or fourth or fifth. We have public schools in this state. We have public schools in the United States for one very simple reason, and it's not to get kids into universities. It's not to train the next generation of welders or to make sure that Microsoft has new programmers at the ready. The university can run college prep. The trades, they have wonderful apprenticeship programs that can train up plumbers and welders. Microsoft is a multi-billion dollar company. If they want to start an after-school coding program, they could do it tomorrow. We have public schools in this country so that when you are 18 or 19 years old and you graduate from high school, you have a base of knowledge. You know how to read, you know how to write, you know how to do math. Not to pass the test, to show the state that your teacher actually is teaching you something, but because you need to know how to read everything from a menu to the instruction manual of the machine that you're going to work. You need to know how to communicate your thoughts and not through a text with emojis. You need to do it. You need to be able to do basic math, add, subtract, divide, multiply. It would help if you knew the basics of algebra. It would help if you knew the basics of geometry. But unless you're going into the sciences or the artillery, geometry is not an everyday thing, but basic reading, writing, and math, we need that base of knowledge so that 18 and 19-year-olds can go and live productive lives. Instead of teaching kids that, Tony Evers says the focus of public schools needs to teach kids to feel good about themselves. Making sure that you feel good is more important in public education now than reading good or writing good or counting good. Look, reading is fundamental. If you can't read or you can't read well, you'll never have anything other than a meaningless job, ever. You don't need to get a master's in fine arts to show me how good of a reader and writer you are, but you need to be able to read. There's a reason why they have pictures on the menu at McDonald's, and it's not to make you hungry for a Big Mac. We have far too many people in this country who can't read what a Big Mac is. They don't know a number one, a number two, a number three. You got to have a picture there because these are people who can't read. It's the same thing with writing. It's the same thing with math. Any job that's going to pay you a living wage is going to require basic reading, writing, and math. Counting shoes in the stockroom at a Foot Locker requires the ability to read and do math. You want to become a plumber, an electrician? You want to become a nurse? You want to become any of the thousands of jobs that are absolutely 100% wide open right now? If you can't read and you can't add, you can't work. Tony Evers is the education governor. He knows this, but he doesn't care. One of my favorite seasons of The Wire, which, by the way, if you haven't watched it, you should watch it. One of the best television programs ever. If you liked Breaking Bad, you'll love The Wire. And each season's a little different. It's same characters, same general story arc, but each season focuses on a different institution. The final one is the newspaper season. I love it. Some of that's because I'm a media nerd, but some of it's because it's a really good series. And they're talking at one point, they're having a meeting about they're going to focus on education. And the line is, Johnny can't read. There are a couple of F words thrown in there, but Johnny can't read. Look, it's bad enough if Johnny can't read because mom decided she wants to go to the club and not sit around and go through Redfish, Bluefish, or Goodnight Moon. It's something else. And this is what's happening in Wisconsin. When Johnny can't read because the adults who are in charge of schools in Wisconsin don't care if they do read. Tony Evers spent 10 years as the state superintendent. He spent 8 years as governor. He was a teacher before that. With that one clip, he highlighted that he doesn't care if kids can read. He knows they need to. He knows they can't. He knows that there are a lot of kids in schools right now who can't read anyway, but he would rather teach them to feel good about themselves than to have the skills needed to go out and become a productive adult. I said I was going to get to social emotional learning. So let's do it. What is social emotional learning and why is it bad? The education writer Abigail Schreier talked about it with a video from the people over at PragerU the other day.
11: One of the things I learned by talking to these researchers in the field of psychology was that it sounds innocuous. Ask a bunch of kids, how are they feeling? Yeah. Well, what could be wrong with that, right? They could say, I'm feeling great. The problem is their mandate is teaching social emotional learning, teaching emotional regulation. Well, if you say, great, I feel great, there's nothing to teach. So it always heads in the direction, now think of a time when you were in pain. Now think of a time when you felt bullied, when you felt left out. And then there's a second part. So that in itself increases dysregulation. By the way, it makes it harder for kids to achieve any tasks. We know this. Focusing on yourself makes it harder to achieve any hard task at all.
9: Kids aren't being taught how to read and write and add. They're being taught to feel. That's the focus. Every class, every year, every school. And to the point that Schreier made, they're being taught to feel bad. Again, if you're a teacher and you're there to teach kids how to feel and kids say, hey, you know what? I'm doing great today. Well, there's nothing to teach. What are you going to do with the rest of the class? So you do have to constantly teach kids to get in touch with their bad feelings. Trauma is the new word in schools today. Go talk to anybody who's high school or younger, and they will talk to you about trauma. Not real trauma, not the kind of stuff that actually scars children for life, but any sort of trauma that makes them feel bad. And I've gotten this text once, 1,000 times, Carpetland USA Flooring Center talking text line, 414-799-1130. Ben, knowing how to read or write or do math will ultimately make you feel good about yourself. Yeah. The focus on emotions in our public school is the opposite of learning. It's the opposite of teaching somebody a skill, any skill. It doesn't require any skill to walk in and circle frowny face today. And then you add to that the fact that kids understand the system. Kids aren't dumb. They understand that if they say, well, I'm not feeling good today, I'm a little sad, teacher's not going to care if you can read or write or do math or know who the second president was or that there are 50 states, not 13. All of that gets set aside. Then you add the politics, the focus on sex, the socialism that's coming out of teachers' unions, and it is a very short step to hijacking social and emotional learning and turning it into propaganda. I know I get soapboxy about this. I know about once a week you tune in and Ben's screaming about schools, but there's a reason. Look, our kids here in Wisconsin cannot read, and it's not by accident. It's by design. And our governor, the education governor, knows that. He said it. He's proud of it. And he doesn't care who knows it. 7:24. When we come back, check a news with Jason Gotch. Look at a kind of forecast from the Fox 6 weather experts. After that, Operation Chaos was not only a bad idea, it was an expensive bad idea. I'm Benjamin Yacht. This is News Talk 1130.
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0: Look up, look down, look around, look up, look down, look around. In the trees and on the ground, 'cause the ALB must be found.
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0: Look up, look down, look around, look up, look down, look around. In the trees and on the ground, 'cause the ALB must be found.
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6: Oh.
18: The ZZ Top Wednesday. Requests are always welcome. Welcome back, Benjamin Yacht Show. Thank you so very much. I love this. Texter Sarah in the 262. Ben, it's way too early in the morning for you to get me this worked up with this talk about teaching kids. Imagine how pound on the desky I could be if I worked in the afternoon.
20: Oh, geez.
18: I would be Mark Levin angrier. But it's a morning show, so you can't wake up and rah, rah, rah, rah. So I try and do it subtly by dropping my voice and just being so serious. Coming up a couple of minutes from now, Operation Chaos was not just a bad idea. It was an expensively bad idea. We'll get to that. But first, a quick check of news and Jason Gotch.
21: I appreciate it, Ben. Good morning. The Wisconsin Broadcasters Association announcing that they want to have a debate between David Crowley and Tom Tiffany on October 9th, and that would happen 11 days before early in-person voting starts on October 20th. The candidates have not officially committed to this debate, but it looks like there's a good chance it will happen.
18: Yeah, I'll be interested to see. My standard thought on debates is they're generally a waste of time, and October is going to be way too late. Give us something now to start, and then give us something to finish. At least make the race more interesting. Until then, it's just going to be Twitter posts. Although I'm interested to see if Dirt McGirt is going to enter the chat. I would love to see some more Twitter posts from good old Dirt. What else you got?
21: Let's go national for this one. It's kind of a humorous story to start, but a little bit scary as well. In Philadelphia, there's a suspect running around in a Chucky-style mask.
18: I saw this mask.
21: Yeah, I saw that. You laugh at first, but he chased down a jogger. This happened last week. It was a woman, and he went up to her, and he held the phone and said, "Are you ready to die?" Thankfully, he did not hurt this woman, but he was going into one of their public transit stations. So they're still searching for this guy, but if you see a guy running around, if you're traveling to Philly, Chucky mask, avoid him.
18: Was it 2018 that we had the scary clowns? When did we have that outbreak?
21: Of people dressing
18: up like clowns, and then eventually, like, some southern sheriff was like, guys, don't do this. You're going to end up getting shot. So, yeah, I think Chucky is going to very quickly learn the lesson that Philly is the wrong place to be running around and scaring the hell out of people. Forecast from the Fox 6 weather experts. Nice today, partly sunny, 78. Warm up a little bit tomorrow, up to 82, but there's more sun than clouds. Friday, cloudy, chance for rain, high of 80. 61 degrees outside right now at 7:35. 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
22: There she goes! Christian Yelich brings them to their feet once again. A three-run home run.
18: Sports with Scott Dolphin, and I didn't believe it when I saw it, but it was a football score in a baseball game last night. The Brewers, 22 runs.
6: Yeah, and that big home run from Christian Yelich kind of broke it open, Ben. That was a three-run shot that made it 6-0. That was followed by three-run homers from David Hamilton and Luis Lara. Now, this is his first career home run in the big leagues, Luis Lara, but I don't think he'll be bragging about it because he hit it off a position player from the Mariners. Jake Bowers also homered. He also had an incredible slide. Almost kind of ran into Cal Raleigh, the Mariners catcher, to knock the ball loose. That made it 1-0. Jake Bowers has been the MVP all year long. He continues to impress. Brewers, a season-best 22 hits, and they tie the modern era record for the biggest shutout in the major leagues at 22-0. They're 4.5 games up on the Cubs as they play the Mariners again tonight at 6:40 at American Family Field. This is the last night game of this homestand. Tomorrow and Friday are day games. And then remember, so is Saturday before they head to Williamsport, Pennsylvania, where they'll play the Braves in the annual Little League World Series Major League game. Packers practiced yesterday. Good news. Josh Jacobs was back on the field. No word whether or not he'll play against the Broncos this weekend. Today is just a light walkout, a walkthrough closed practice for the team. Then they'll get on a plane to fly to Denver tomorrow night. We do know that Jordan Love will play at least a couple of snaps. And NFL Commissioner Roger Goodell telling German press yesterday that they're
0: will eventually be teams located outside the United States with a Super Bowl played overseas at some point. We'll have to wait and see when that is. That's sports. I'm Scott Dolphin from News Talk 1130 WISN.
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37: In the history of cinema, few films have been as successful as The Godfather. Francis Ford Coppola's gangster epic set a new standard, not just for movies about the mafia, but for movies in general. Although, if you talk to the people who made it, The Godfather's prospects for success were far from assured. In fact, before its release, they were pretty bleak.
38: And they said, we're finished, this is over. The movie's not going to work. You gotta get rid of those guys, it's a disaster.
37: Then Leave the Gun, Take the Cannoli. My co-host Mark Seal and I strip back the varnish of movie history and talk to never-before-heard-from sources to get at what really made the process so arduous. Leave the Gun, Take the Cannoli is based on my co-host Mark's best-selling book of the same title. And on this show, we call upon his years of research to help unpack the story behind The Godfather's birth from start to finish. We sift through innumerable accounts, many of them conflicting, and try to get to the truth of what really happened. Leave the Gun, Take the Cannoli features new and archival interviews with Francis Ford Coppola.
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37: Robert Evans.
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0: Hey, this is Jamie Loftus, and this is my new weekly show, 16th Minute of Fame, the podcast where every episode I take a closer look at an internet character of the day. Who were they? What made them so notorious? How did the internet, or sometimes the algorithm, choose them? And what does a person do when they're suddenly confronted with more attention than the human psyche can handle? Take The Dress, a story that went uber viral in early 2015 in spite of being, well, kind of a boring optical illusion. A mother of the bride in Scotland took a picture of a dress she was thinking about wearing to her daughter's wedding. But she saw the dress as blue with black lace, and her daughter saw it as white with gold lace. One BuzzFeed post later, every single person on the internet was talking about the dress. But to me, The Dress is a story about the last couple of months when the internet was still sort of fun. It was shortly before the stories that spread across the internet stopped being driven by exploited millennials with useless arts degrees and started being decided by algorithms hell-bent on growing internet usership at all costs. And on a long enough timeline, the story of The Dress is one entangled with abuse and media exploitation. Internet history is a tricky thing to be invested in. It feels like every time a bad with business billionaire buys up another platform, history starts being erased. With the team at Cool Zone Media, we're taking these characters' 16th minute of fame to see what their moment meant to them and what it says about us.
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0: generation is the way that it is. We listened to this in grade school. Welcome back, Benjamin Yacht Show. Wednesday morning. Thank you so very much for spending it with us. Hopefully, your alarm went off. Oh, I just closed the We Energies map thing. 20,000 people. Just over 19,000 people still in the dark. Last night, storms rolled through. No reports of major damage. I'm sure we'll get more of that top of the hour with Jason. Coming up just after the news at 8. Lighten up, lefties. Come on. You really want to make a big deal that a 20-something-year-old guy's joking with his friends in Venmo? Really? This is who they are. They are that humorless and joyless and soulless and all about their politics. Calls, texts, tweets make the show better. So please make the show better. Carpetland USA Flooring Center talking. Text line 414-799-1130. You can, of course, send in your ZZ Top requests. Beer drinkers and hellraisers. That's what texter here in the 262 wants. Right, we'll see if we can get that coming up for you. Scott from the South Side still stands by his Operation Chaos vote. Ben, I right. If more people just would have voted for Francesca Hong, Tom Tiffany'd be running against her now, not David Crowley. I said it was a bad idea, and I stand by that. Don't borrow trouble. Don't think you're too smart. Don't try and game the system. Don't waste good votes on bad choices, and don't waste good money on bad choices. Liberal columnist Bruce Murphy. I think this one was in the Milwaukee Business Journal. But he usually has a column that's over at the Cap Times. I think he has actually the best piece on why Operation Chaos was a really bad idea. He begins, by late February, very early in the Democratic primary for governor, it was clear State Rep. Francesca Hong was going to do much better than anyone expected. Republicans saw a golden opportunity to win a race they thought they had little or no chance of winning. Their candidate, Tom Tiffany, had high negatives, a history of taking extreme positions, and the backing of President Donald Trump, whose ever-rising disapproval could sink Tiffany's chances in November. Again, this is a liberal columnist. But Hong was a socialist with very leftist positions and would create a race between the two candidates at the extreme ends of the party. Republicans and conservatives set out to help Hong win that primary. Now, a good chunk of this is some of the missteps. He writes about the memo that got leaked early on. It was the one that said Tiffany is afraid of running against Francesca Hong. Pretty much everybody from the drop knew that that wasn't real. That wasn't... Tom Tiffany wanted to run against Francesca Hong. He was begging to run against Francesca Hong. That was one of these internal, hey, you didn't hear it from me, but... But that was just the beginning. Operation Chaos took hold because Rush Limbaugh breathed it into existence. And again, if you go back and you look at the original Rush Limbaugh Operation Chaos, it was to keep Hillary Clinton in the primary to force Obama to continue to spend money and run and encourage that Hillary Democrat versus Obama Democrat. It wasn't so much to make Hillary the nominee, but just to extend the pain of a primary. Murphy's piece talks about why Operation Chaos was not just simply a bad idea. Promoting Francesca Hong probably cost her the race, but it was also an expensive bad idea. In July, he writes, the Republican Governors Association launched an ad that looked like an attack ad on Hong, declaring that she was too liberal for Wisconsin and said that she wanted to return Wisconsin to its progressive roots. It was an ingenious ad that, on the one hand, let hardcore Republican voters know how liberal Hong was willing to sell her Democrats out to, but it also told Democrats that she was somebody who wanted to be progressive. The group booked $2.2 million in ad buys, far more than any Democratic candidate for governor had spent on television. But that was just the beginning of the GOP's skullduggery, he wrote. Love that word. Ultimately, Group spent $3.6 million through its Right Direction Wisconsin PAC on advertising that involved Hong, according to the AP. Also, a group called Middle Class Priorities spent $1.3 million on TV and mail to back Hong. In all, Murphy writes, Republicans spent $9 million to boost Francesca Hong. In other words, Republicans spent more money on Francesca Hong than anyone spent on anyone else. Murphy writes that Hong spent just $300,000 of her own money on any kind of media. Half of that was YouTube ads. Republicans spent $9 million. The Republican Party spent 30 times more than F-word Franny spent to boost her own campaign. And it failed. It's a bad idea to waste your vote on a candidate who you don't want. It's worse to waste millions of dollars that are going to be needed on a candidate that you don't want, and then to fail. Imagine what that extra $9 million could have done for Tom Tiffany. The new poll that came out to start the week, the Badger Battleground poll, it said Tom Tiffany is underwater, 43 to 38, unfavorable. More people dislike Tom Tiffany than anything else. And even worse, the majority maker Republicans in the state legislature, they're down by almost 20 points. And Will Martin, Nate Polnow, the Republican endorsed candidates for lieutenant governor and secretary of state, how much would they have benefited from some, any, of that $9 million that Republicans wasted on Francesca Hong? Down-ballot candidates are going to need every single dollar. They needed every single dollar that they could have gotten their hands on to raise their profile, to make sure that people outside of the listening area of the Big 11 know who they are. But they didn't get it because Republicans were too busy throwing millions of dollars, $9 million, at Operation Chaos, all for it to blow up in their face. Republicans wasted money on a losing Democrat candidate. Why? No, that's not a rhetorical question. Carpetland USA Flooring Center, talk and text line, 414-799-1130. Why did Republicans waste votes and money on a candidate who they didn't want? Why not just vote for the candidates that you actually want? The Green Bay Packers don't go out assuming that the other team is just going to give them the ball. They got to go and work to get those turnovers. You play your game. You do your job. You control the things that you can control. You don't waste time or money or energy or votes on things that you can't. A couple of people thought they were smarter than everybody else. They wanted to play a silly little game. Look, it's bad enough that you wasted your vote on Francesca Hong, but Republicans nationally and here in Wisconsin wasted millions of dollars chasing the same phantom. This is money that Tom Tiffany is going to need between now and November. The last time we talked to J.R. Ross, he said it was going to be an $80 to $90 million race for governor. Every single dollar is going to count. Democrats do not lose races for money, and they do not lose races because of money. At a certain point, just like David Crowley was able to flip the switch, and he got all sorts of campaign contributions, he got all sorts of vote, he got all sorts of organization, Democrats in Wisconsin are going to flip that switch, and Reid Hoffman and J.B. Pritzker and George Soros are going to start writing huge checks. The same cast of progressives in Illinois and California and New York who don't have any races that they care about, they're going to start writing checks to Wisconsin to keep this state blue. And when we're talking in November, We get the campaign reports and we say, Tom Tiffany was outspent 3-1. We're going to wish we had $9 million. We're going to wish that we had an extra couple of million for that last get out the vote push to make sure that the people up in the Northwoods actually know, hey, wait, this race is important. We're going to need every single dollar, but Republicans in Wisconsin wasted it because they thought Operation Chaos was going to be a good idea. I called this months ago. Don't go playing in the other team's contest. Win your contest. Run your race. Focus on yourself. Republicans would have been far better served with the votes and the cash from Operation Chaos in supporting Republicans. We now know it. Let's remember it. Because the next time somebody comes along and tries to be too smart by half and say, no, no, no, vote for this guy, it never works out. It didn't work out when Rush had the idea, and it didn't work out this time. And now we know it didn't work out to the tune of $9 million. 754. When we come back, the left has to learn how to take a joke. In fact, the left has to understand that jokes are supposed to be funny. I am Ben. This is our show on News Talk 1130.
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17: 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The Democratic Socialists in Wisconsin are urging Democrat nominee for Governor David Crowley to adopt part of the defeated DSA candidate Francesca Hong's platform. A DSA leader says Crowley is unlikely to get an official endorsement from the radical leftist group, but the DSA claims they do value the idea of a Democrat trifecta in Wisconsin, meaning the Dems would control the governorship and both chambers of the legislature. An update from the Green Bay Common Council on the ballot snafu review, which resulted in duplicate absentee ballots mailed to voters in both the April and August elections this year. Former city clerk Celestine Jeffries reprinted mailing labels and duplicated mailings for 152 voters. But the city attorney claims no duplicate ballots made it to Central Count, and Jeffries thought labels were missing, and that's why she reprinted the ballots. The city also submitted a plan to the Wisconsin Election Commission last week to ensure only one absentee ballot is mailed. A big shakeup in the West Dallas Hale High School football coaching staff with the team's first game approaching. Five coaches placed on leave and then they resigned, plus two more coaches decided to resign. So only four of the team's 11 coaches remain. No official word for the turmoil, with a letter to parents referring to a confidential personnel investigation, though a school notice said there's no concern for the safety of the student athletes. Checking the Holiday Automotive Fond du Lac Sports scoreboard, the Brewers crushed the visiting Mariners 22-0 in the series opener last night. From the Orthopedic Associates of Wisconsin News Center, I'm Jason Gotcha on News Talk 1130 WISN.
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2: This is the text that I'm going to remember when we talk about Operation Chaos going forward. Text in 262, Ben, if they can waste this much money on Hong, why should I donate my hard-earned money to Republicans?
3: Ooh.
2: Guys, I know you think that you got close. Oh, just 4,000 votes if 3,800 other... No, guys. Playing around in the other party's party, their primary, hurt a lot more Republicans than it helped Francesca Hong. And it's not like Franny was going to be a cakewalk to beat anyway. David Crowley is not guaranteed anything. Tom Tiffany would still have the same upside-down numbers. We're going to agree to disagree on this, but look, wasting votes is one thing. Wasting a badly needed $9 million is something completely different. Benjamin Yaud Show, Wednesday morning. Sun starting to break through the clouds. I think that fog's finally burned off. And kind of a math forecast. We'll get you more coming up in just a second. 20 minutes from now or so. Okay, if I can steal because I need it, are there any limits to what I need? Because I need a lot of things. I mean, I think I need a Ferrari. Is it okay for me to just go? Or do I have to steal a Toyota Yaris? We'll look at where the progressives now are on the idea of your right to steal. And I, again, got to close the show with another bear story. This one, though, I don't think you can blame the bear. Bear's just doing bear things. Carpetland USA Flooring Center talk and text line, as I say, is always open. Please be a part of the show. 414-799-1130. That's the best way. You can call most of the time. Texts are always appreciated, so thank you so very much. Find us on X as well. I'm there at Yount1130, and Greg's there at Gregory John. It has to be tough to be a liberal. And I don't mean that facetiously. I mean, it really must be tough if you are a liberal or a progressive, if you have subscribed to that mindset. You can't enjoy anything. You can't take a trip to Disney World and have a nice time with your family because capitalism's bad. You can't go for a hike in the park or walk around the lakefront because you're constantly worried about climate change. You can't go to the movies because every movie is now problematic. Toxic masculinity. The old movie tropes. Well, have you watched Revenge of the Nerds? A movie made in the 1980s didn't have 2026 sexual sensibilities. Being a liberal means that you have to wake up and just be outraged about everything. I have no idea how these people have any kind of fun. In fact, they don't have fun. They are joyless, and they are humorless. Our friends on the left obviously have lost any and all sense of humor. They don't understand that jokes are not just something-something Donald Trump. And it's obvious that our friends on the left don't hang out with people who don't just start their day by worrying about climate change or abortion or immigrant rights. Story was making the rounds yesterday on X that Mike Alfonso, you know this guy, right? Young kid, He's going to be the congressman up in the Northwoods. He's Sean Duffy's son-in-law. We had him here on the show. Nice kid. Some anti-Republican troll farm account on X yesterday tried to make a big deal about what Alfonso wrote in his Venmo account. Sean Duffy's son-in-law and GOP congressional candidate Michael Alfonso has been caught making Venmo payments for the strippers and high supplies. The strippers and high supplies. Not actual strippers. Not the Arkansas stripper that Hunter Biden impregnated and then abandoned. Not the actual crack that Hunter Biden smoked in a room full of hookers, but the strippers and high supplies. Now, Alfonso, to his credit, killed the story from the jump. He wrote, "It is wildly dishonest to leave out the part where the strippers were $5 because, brace yourself, they weren't actually strippers. You can write literally anything in a Venmo note. It's called a joke, something the humorless left is incapable of comprehending." Now, look, if this was just politics, if this was just a anti-Republican troll farm X account trying to throw anything at the wall, I can understand that. I really can. Look, politics ain't beanbag. And if you think you've got something that you can use to get clicks or maybe change a vote, Alfonso's going to win that seat by 20 points. It's just a Republican seat. But I understand it, right? You throw this stuff up. Yesterday, we were making fun of David Crowley for the legislation he proposed that went zero of anywhere at the legislature to put tampons in the boys' bathroom. We were calling him Kotex Crowley. I get it. There's a bit of humor in some of this. But it's that last line from Alfonso that really is part of the problem here, right? The humorless left. Our liberal friends, our progressive friends, they really are humorless. They really are joyless. They really are, in many situations, just terrible people to be around. Now, not all Democrats. There are an awful lot of normal Democrats. You know them. I know them. You're related to some of them. I'm related to some of them. There are many Democrats that still have families. They like baseball. They've got hobbies. They can watch a movie like Ricky Bobby and not be offended by every third word. But there are far too many of our liberal friends who simply can't. One of the reasons why we can no longer agree on most things or even agree to disagree is that far too many liberals, far too many progressives have replaced their entire personalities with politics. I'm not joking when I say that the people who go to the No Kings rally wake up, brush their teeth, and with their first thought start hating on Donald Trump. Everything in their life is through an anti-Trump lens. I don't want to have to play the sound from Rosie O'Donnell because I can't stand her voice, but when she went to therapy and her therapist said, "Why do you care so much about Donald Trump?" She said, "Why don't you care?" That's who these people are. The idea of being able to take a joke about the strippers and high supplies, that's completely beyond their capabilities. They are looking for every reason to be offended by somebody like Mike Alfonso. You want to find the kid a little schmarmy? Okay, go ahead. He's a 24-year-old kid who just, you know, parachuted into a seat in Congress. If his father-in-law was Jim and not Sean Duffy, he probably wouldn't have gotten that. But this is a kid who's mother-in-law and wife work on Fox News. Of course he's going to be good at answering things. But to sit here and say, "Well, strippers and high supplies." Who on earth refers to drugs as high supplies? But this is where our liberal friends are. They've lost all touch with reality. yesterday we talked a lot about the violence, the chaos, the mob scene at the state fair. Pointed out that, look, this is part of a problem, a pattern. This is just the latest in a series of wild young people who are going to cause chaos. And some liberal on X did exactly what we're talking about. MAGA outrage over the dumbest stuff, because they, of course, have to curse in every sentence, is hysterical. Meanwhile, we've still got a pedophile and a rapist in the White House, and it's radio silence. This is where they are. Everything is a political scandal. Everything is amped up to 11. Nothing is funny. We've got a pedophile and a rapist in the White House. These are the same people who cheered as Stephen Colbert took a show that was about stupid pet tricks and stupid animal tricks and interviews with celebrities and jokes about dumb people who can't point out Italy on a map and made it just more politics. They cheered that. They loved what Stephen Colbert did. And Stephen Colbert did the same thing even after he was warned time after time, even after he saw the ratings nosedive. This is a guy who cost 200 people their jobs because he didn't want to tell jokes that the entire country found funny. He only wanted to tell jokes that crazy liberals found funny. Our liberal friends really have lost all sense of humor. They've lost any sense of normalcy. I mean, we could sit here and we could bang the table. We could take them seriously here. We could engage in the, well, what about? We could point out that when we find a laptop that's got pictures of Hunter Biden literally smoking crack, the high supplies with a room full of prostitutes, we were told, nope, that's Russian disinformation. But a 20-something-year-old kid's making jokes, paying his buddy $5 for the high supplies, and we're supposed to be outraged about that? But that would be missing the point. We have to get back to a sense where we can actually understand people as individuals. Not everything has to be political, but for our liberal friends it is, and it's making them crazy. It's turning them into an entire generation of Rosie O'Donnells who can't enjoy a family vacation because capitalism has made hot dogs $7. And climate change means that you're not going to be able to enjoy this lake in 10 years. This is literally how these people live. And it's sad. And I really am worried for our liberal friends, because one day Donald Trump is not going to be in office. One day J.D. Vance is not going to be in office. And then what are they going to have? What are these people going to do? How are they going to live their lives? Because for the past decade, every single day, they've woken up, brushed their teeth, and looked for a reason to hate Donald Trump. One of these days, that's going to have to go away, and they're going to have to be normal functioning members of society again, or they're never going to be able to. And I don't want to live in a country where half the country can't take a joke. Or understand what a joke is, or understand that 22-year-old conservative kids don't say the same thing that 56-year-old, 72-year-old gray-haired grannies with their public radio tote bags say. Again, to quote the movie that too many of our liberal friends will never watch again, Stripes, lighten up, Francis.
3: Yeah.
2: 8:22. When we come back, is there any limit to what I need? Because if there's not, then I guess there's no limit to what I can steal. I'm Benjamin Yacht. This is News Talk 1130.
4: When was the last time you woke up actually feeling rested or got through the day without feeling stressed out? 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
2: Ah, 1971. 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

0: I was surprised that this was one of the most requested ZZ Top songs. Welcome back, Benjamin Yonk. It is the Benjamin Yonk Show. A ZZ Top Wednesday. ZZ Top's drummer passed away yesterday, so taking the advantage, play a little bit of rock and roll.
1: They're going to continue to tour. Gibbons is still alive. He's one of the front runners. They lost their bassist like in 2021. So they said they're going to take two tour dates off, and then resume because Gibbons said Frank Beard wanted him to continue. So our paychecks.
0: This is now the ship of Theseus. This is Lynyrd Skynyrd. We got the roadie. I mean, it's at a certain point when you don't have two-thirds of the band.
1: But Gibbons is the guitar singer.
0: Yeah,
1: hey, that's
0: great, but I mean...
1: Steve Perry, if he still had his voice with him, he could have went on his journey. He could have done that.
0: At a certain point, you're just watching a tribute band, man. I mean, you're paying ZZ Top prices, but getting BB Bottom. I mean, it's just sort of the way it works. Welcome. Wednesday morning. Thanks for hanging out. Thanks for taking the time. Carpetland USA Flooring Center talking text line wide open. I love this. Texter in the 262. Ben, Wisconsin libs are about to lose their mind over the Buc-ee's that's coming to Oak Creek. To the left, it is the Temple of Whiteness. By the way, I'm going to now start referring to an awful lot of things as the Temple of Whiteness. I absolutely...
1: Well, what is IKEA then?
0: No, IKEA is in good standing with our friends on the left because it's Swedish. Because, you know, they're socialists there. But no, yeah, Buc-ee's? Buc-ee's sells something called beaver nuggets. How can you? That's so insulting. That is who our friends are. Somehow we went from the word of God to the word of crazy liberal women. You've by now no doubt seen this video, and it's a couple of days old. Some progressive state lawmaker in New York City who has been on Fox News, I think, on a loop, because she found a microphone and she was lecturing the people of New York about the right to steal.
2: Most of what we saw were crimes of poverty. People who were stealing things like toothpaste. People who were stealing things like, you know, soap. And that means if you're stealing those things, you need them.
0: I'm going to get back to toothpaste and soap here in a second, but that's the idea, right? If you need it, you can steal it. Well, I need a lot of things. I need $20. Can I go steal that?
1: I need a vintage snowmobile. I'm going to go steal that from somebody.
0: I need a pontoon boat. Let's go down to the lake right now with some bolt cutters and take care of that. A piece at the New York Post, an op-ed piece, pointed out the laughability of this, that shoplifting isn't about necessity, it's about greed. Most poor people don't steal, the piece writes. Thieves do. And they steal more when they think they can get away with it, and thanks to progressives' misplaced priorities, they can. Look, I understand that our liberal friends live in an alternate universe, but this isn't Les Mis. Nobody is tracking down a poor man just because he stole a loaf of bread. No one has decided to criminalize poverty or criminalize hunger. In fact, it's the opposite. Progressives in New York and other big cities like Chicago, Milwaukee, have decided to legalize shoplifting. And they've created a whole new enterprise. This is where we talk about toothpaste and soap, and go back to the New York Post piece. The criminals responsible for a disproportionate percentage of New York City's retail thefts aren't driven by hunger or the desire for clean teeth. They are repeat actors. The people who steal and sell stolen goods for a living, or people who steal to support their drug habit. New York Times reported in 2023, just 327 people in 2022 were responsible for almost a third of all of New York City's shoplifting arrests, with some people engaged in shoplifting as a trade or being driven by addiction and mental illness. The Post piece points this out. Criminal rings help small-scale thieves resell their goods at pawn shops or bodegas or online. No one is stealing a tube of Crest because they are hungry. No one is stealing a tube of Crest because, well, they are homeless, and if they can just clean up them teefers, then they're going to nail that job interview. Stealing toothpaste, stealing soap is no different than stealing watches or gold chains or car stereos. These are things that you can sell. The thieves in the 1980s weren't watch collectors or music buffs. They knew that if they went and they stole somebody's watch, if they went into your car and took your car stereo, that they could walk down to the shop down the street and they could resell it cash in their pocket. And that's what they did for a living. It's the same thing with toothpaste and soap. No one is stealing Tide laundry detergent out of a need. There are videos from San Francisco last year where you see outside the CVS that was closed down, you have people sitting literally with their blankets spread out like they're some sort of Indian trader on the Oregon Trail selling you Tide soap at $10 less per jug. They don't care. It didn't cost them anything. They now want the money so that they can go and buy drugs or booze or cigarettes or whatever. But even if we want to take this idea, this progressive idea, the good state lawmakers idea, at face value, you need to ask what happens. If I need it and I can steal it, are there any limits? Can I steal food? Well, yeah, progressives would say you could steal food. Hunger shouldn't be criminalized, Ben. Okay, can I steal a steak? Well, yeah, you can steal a steak. Poor people, Ben, shouldn't be forced to just subside on Chef Boyardee. You've said it yourself. You said that you don't want to punish poor kids and take cupcakes off the list of food stamps. You see, you agree. Okay, so I can steal a steak. Okay. Can I steal a truck full of steaks? Can I pull the move in every mob movie where I just steal the truck from the butcher shop that has the sides of beef in them? Is that okay? I mean, it's food. I'm stealing food. Can I steal a house? I will guarantee you that this progressive woman will stand by and say, housing is a human right. Okay. It's a human right, and I need it if I'm unhoused. Can I steal a house? And I'm not just talking about a house that's been abandoned. I'm not talking about finding a house that somebody just can't sell, one of those old places in Detroit where they want people to buy them for $100. No, I'm talking about walking into your house in Mequon with the furniture, the TV, the three bedrooms, the walk-in closet, pantry full of food. Can I walk in and say, I need this, give it to me now? Can I steal money? Money makes the world go round. Capitalism, right? How much money can I steal? Can I steal $20? Can I steal $100? At what point does bank robbery just become need-based theft, shoplifting? If I hit the armored car and walk up and just say, hey, I know you guys got guns and bulletproof vests, but I need this money. Am I allowed to take it? If the justification for stealing is that I need it, well, then there's no limit to what you can steal. This is why we have laws, by the way. This is one of the things that has made Western civilization successful. The rule of the jungle, if I want it and I can take it, I'm going to take it. That's not the rule of law. That's not the rule of civilization. I know we're not allowed to say the rule of the jungle because, well, jungle, Ben, are you trying to call people monkeys? In our long crawl from the swamps to the stars, one of the best things that's ever happened is that we established a rule of law, a basic code of conduct as to how it is that we are supposed to behave. We are far better off as people because we no longer live in the old caveman days. I've got a club and I'm bigger than you and I want what you have, so I'm going to come and bash you on the head and take what it is that I want, up to and including your life. Western civilization is far better off that we all agree to a basic code of conduct, and that basic code of conduct goes all the way back. Not just because of the racist, stolen land, white supremacy of America. Go all the way back to the beginning. The eighth commandment. Thou shall not steal. There are only 10 of them. They're pretty important. And they're pretty basic. Thou shalt not steal is the eighth commandment. That's just two behind thou shall not kill. It's one ahead of thou shall not covet. God knew what he was talking about when he handed down the word of God and don't steal from people was on that list. He understood that stealing is inherently bad. It doesn't matter if you need it or you want it or you'd like it. Stealing opens the door to all manners of other sins, because if all you're doing is justifying this by, I need it, well, there are lots of things that I need, and I'm going to take my needs from you, and all of a sudden, well, we're back to the old days. Look, there is a reason why razor blades and mouthwash are locked behind glass doors, but carrots and broccoli aren't. There is a reason why Walgreens and Pick and Saves are closing in Milwaukee and not Delafield. There is a reason why stealing hurts everyone. There are now not a single Rite Aid drugstore in the city of New York. Not because Rite Aid is racist or white supremacist or discriminates against black and brown bodies, but because no business can exist when 70% of the stuff that's in your store simply walks out the front door in somebody's pocket. And you know what happens when that pharmacy closes? People who need their medicine can't get it. People who need to go there to buy their laundry soap, they don't get to wash their clothes. They don't get to shave their faces. They don't get to brush their teeth. There is a reason why stealing is against the word of God. Progressives should know this, but instead of believing in the word of God, they believe in the words of crazy progressive ladies. Maybe they should sit down next Easter and watch Charlton Heston and learn a lesson that we've been learning, well, all of my life and in Western civilization, all of pretty much all of our lives. 8:42. When we come back, I'm not going to blame the bear on this, because there are some days that I would do 100% exactly. Speaking of stealing, there are days that I would do 100% what this bear just did. I'm Benjamin Yacht. It's News Talk 1130.
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0: Can you play me out with cheap sunglasses? Can we use that as the song to get out?
1: Alright.
0: Or LaGrange? I don't think we've heard LaGrange yet. Dealer's choice on that, but give me a nice ZZ Top guitar lick to get out. Welcome back. Wednesday morning. I forgot to empty the cat litter on the way out the door this morning. I was running late. Woo! Uncle Benny's in trouble. Had to call the wife twice. That's how much trouble I'm in. Had to just call, just make sure she's doing okay. I'm gonna have to go home and do some chores now. That's what happens. Look, guys, don't follow my lead. I fall down so that you know how not to fall down. That's the way that it is. Somebody is sending me the note. Seventh commandment is thou shalt not steal. I counted them this morning and it said 8. The way I look said the eighth commandment. I know that there are people who are a lot more churchy than me that will correct me. But no, I just counted. So if that's on me, that's on me. Look, bears do bear things. We know this. We should understand this. But it's always funny when bears do. Report out of WLKY. That's in Kentucky. Woman by the name of Kendra North and her husband opened up the front door of their house because it was a nice night. Didn't have the air conditioning. They wanted to let some of the free flowing air out the house. The one thing they forgot was that they had gotten Kentucky Fried Chicken for dinner that night. They didn't put away the Kentucky Fried Chicken that was sitting on their dining room table.
1: Uh-oh.
0: A bear found the Kentucky Fried Chicken sitting on their dining room table and helped himself, busted in through the front door. The sister and the next door neighbor said that there was a bear between 600 and 700 pounds walk into the house. There was shattering glass, turned out to be the kitchen table that the bear broke when it climbed on to snag the fried chicken in the first place.
1: That's a big bear. That's a big bear.
0: This is where I know we just got done talking about stealing, and whichever number commandment, thou shalt not steal. But if you leave KFC on the dining room table and then open up the front door and I get to smell the 11 herbs and spices, I can't blame the bear on this, man. Not only is the bear doing bear stuff, but there are days that I would absolutely, they closed the KFC over in Brookfield. I don't know where the closest one is. But there are some days that I would go in, and I would leave you some money, but I would help myself to Kentucky Fried. I haven't had KFC in,
1: you know, it's a funny thing. Every time we go to Kentucky Fried, well, we're out of this certain chicken. We're out of that certain chicken. Yeah. What? You know, I know this chicken, Kentucky Fried Chicken. How can it be out of chicken?
0: Let me get a 10-piece. We're out of breasts and wings. So is it just legs and thighs? Nah, we're out of legs too. It's just then just tell me it's Kentucky Fried Thighs, okay? That's all I need. I honest to God, I think they do it because they want you to eat the tendies, the original recipe tendies are pretty good, but it's easier to fry up tendies than to actually fry up whole chickens.
1: Sure,
0: but no, the Kentucky Fried is one of the few places, because I don't get it that much.
1: I
0: absolutely would.
1: By the way, mashed potatoes and gravy
0: it's fallen off, man.
1: It's perfect. Yeah.
0: It used to be great. There was an all-you-can-eat KFC buffet down in Illinois, and we would get all of our money's worth because son number three, one of the few things that he'll eat is fried chicken breasts, and just you pop it right off the bone. That kid would eat his weight. It was $12 per person for this. The kid would eat $25 worth of fried chicken breasts every single sitting. So yeah, I can't blame the bear, because honest to God, right now here at 8:52 in the morning, if somebody had a 12-piece sitting in a bucket on their table that they weren't eating, Uncle Ben certainly would be at least knocking, seeing if I could get a wing to go.

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12: Good morning. I'm Doug Russell. President Trump saying there are no talks between the U.S. and Iran following the expiration of the 60-day window to come to a deal. Peter Ducey with more at the White House.
14: Now President Trump wants leaders in Tehran to twist in the wind, announcing there are no talks or conversations going on or scheduled with the Islamic Republic of Iran. The naval blockade remains in full force and effect. The Hormuz Strait is open and operating. All water mines have been removed or detonated. That's different than this.
18: From the envoy, Jared Kushner.
19: The conversations between the U.S. government and different areas of the Iranian government at all areas is probably more robust than it's maybe ever been.
14: Sources tell Fox there's no Trump-Kushner contradiction and that the president wants his team not to engage until Iran is ready to make a deal.
12: A new report from the Institute for the Study of War and IRGC commander saying they would likely come to a deal with the U.S. if all of their demands are met. Bond is set at $1 million for a Waukesha man involved in a hostage standoff last month.
20: Anthony J. Lehman remains in the Waukesha County Jail following a Tuesday court appearance. He's due back in court August 27th. The 21-year-old faces six felony charges in the July 30th hostage situation at a Waukesha Myers supermarket that ended with police shooting him. Investigators say Lehman threatened an employee and two customers. An officer fired three shots, hitting him. Bob Haig, Wisconsin Radio Network.
12: Checking the holiday automotive of Fond du Lac sports scoreboard, the Brewers beat the Mariners 22-0 last night at American Family Field, Milwaukee tying a franchise record for runs in a game. They also tie an all-time baseball record for most lopsided shutout. Hopefully they saved a few runs for tonight. Game two between the Brewers and Mariners is set for 6:40. From the Orthopedic Associates of Wisconsin News Center, I'm Doug Russell on News Talk 1130 WISN.
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It is the Jason Gott Show. It is News Talk 1130 WISN. And when I'm on the radio, you regular listeners know I am a man of my word. 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You can always find me on X as well, at Jason Gotch is my X handle. I've not spelled out the last half of the X handle in a while, so let's do it. 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It's G-O-C-H. 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I'm going to try and do my part here. Yesterday, we had Derek from Two Rivers. He was listening to Clay and Buck in the 1 o'clock hour, and he won the big trip to the iHeartRadio Music Festival Flyaway, where you get round-trip airfare for two to Vegas, two nights hotel, ground transportation, tickets to both nights of the iHeartRadio Music Festival, plus a $1,000 gift.

0: gift card, and that's taking place in Vegas on September 18th and 19th. So next month. So Derek was a winner yesterday. Listen to Clay and Buck. Oh, I beg your pardon. I'm sorry. I'm looking. He won Monday. Okay, let's try and get 2 of 3. Like winning a series in baseball. I beg your pardon. Dave told me on my ear this was Monday. So he actually won on Monday. So let's try and get a winner here on Wednesday on my program. So I'm going to go ahead and give you that keyword right now. Text the word music. Very appropriate. Text the word music to 200-200. You have until 55 minutes past the hour or 9:55 Central Time to send in your text entry, again, the keyword music, to 200-200, and you win a trip for two to the iHeartRadio Music Festival in Vegas. 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And if you enter the contest, you'll get a confirmation text and information. 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Once again, final time I'm going to tell you this hour, the keyword is music. 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A great trip if you actually do win the thing. So good luck to everybody out there. How many of you are football fans? You know I'm a football fan. I'm a sports fan. And at this point in my life, football is center stage. I still love baseball. I still love basketball. I still love hockey. I really like golf, too. I like all sports. But I just don't have time to sit there and watch every inning of a baseball game. Try and catch as much as I can. I know the Brewers are having a great year. But football's great because on Saturday, if you're home, you just leave a couple of the TVs on. You check in, check out. If your team's playing on Saturday, maybe you find a way to watch the game. I try to. Sunday, the same way. I mean, Packers in Wisconsin, it's a huge thing, and rightfully so. One of the great franchises, not only in football and all sports. They've got the game coming up. Preseason, I get it. But they got the preseason game coming up against the Broncos on Friday night in Denver. But the Packers fans probably know this because they're educated football fans. But they haven't had to deal with this in a long, long time. Because Brett Favre took over as the Packers quarterback when I was in high school. And then you got Aaron Rodgers and then you got Jordan Love. That's not how it usually works in the NFL. Usually, if you're lucky enough to have a franchise quarterback, you don't get 3 in a row. And Love's looking kind of like that guy. I guess he's borderline at this point. But certainly Rodgers and Favre, first ballot Hall of Fame, 2 of the best to ever play in the NFL. But for a lot of teams, Chicago Bears, especially even this year, it seems like every year the Cleveland Browns prove this to be true. If you have more than one quarterback, and they're talking this year in Cleveland about Deshaun Watson and Shedeur Sanders, and Dylan Gabriel might still be on the roster, and they might have other guys that I'm not even thinking of, and the coach comes out and tells you, well, I got great depth at quarterback. We got Watson, we got Shedeur, we got these. We're going to work it out in camp, and we're going to find our quarterback. You know what that means? That means you don't have a quarterback. If the coach starts talking about all the depth at quarterback and how they're going to battle it out in training camp, you don't have a quarterback. And 99.9% of the time when the coach talks about that stuff, it's proven to be true through the season. Maybe in the late 90s Rams, when they found Kurt Warner when Trent Green got hurt, maybe they proved that to be wrong because Kurt Warner was the guy who came out of the Arena League, NFL Europe, bagging groceries and played at Northern Iowa and turned out to be a football Hall of Famer. But the reason I start the show is not to turn this into a sports topic theme show for today. I know I'm on News Talk 1130 WISN. And I know the Democrats right now running for president and who they want to run for president, how they talk about their nominees are the same as the football coach that talks about having a lot of depth at quarterback and names you a bunch of people but doesn't name you a top guy. The Dems are going through that right now with their field for 2028 because they really don't have anybody good to run for president. The only way they win in 28 is if bad geopolitical events or economic events happen in this country. That's their path to victory, not candidate quality. On the other side, the Republicans have 2 very good candidates. They have J.D. Vance. And they have Marco Rubio. Both those guys are light years ahead of anybody the Democrats have on their radar screen. So the Dems keep every couple months having the flavor of the months or the season. It started with Gavin Newsom. Oh, Gavin Newsom, the governor of California. He can go to any state, Colorado, Florida. He can go to Connecticut. He's going to be well, not so much. Gavin Newsom does not play well in the Sun Belt. He does not play well in Pennsylvania. Then they started talking about J.B. Pritzker, and they realized the party was anti-Semitic at this point. J.B. Pritzker has to be Jewish because he's not going to renounce his faith. I don't think he's going to be Jewish. And Hassan Piker told us the next candidate in 2028, Hassan Piker, basically the inspirational leader of the Democrat Party, he told us what? That the next candidate for the Democrats for president will not be supportive of Israel. So that knocks out Josh Shapiro and J.B. Pritzker. Pete Buttigieg is kind of like a never was. I mean, all you got to do is put the picture of him. When the airports are clogged and the flights are grounded, he's demanding a six-week paternity leave, putting pictures online of him wearing man boobs feeding his new baby instead of going back to work. Now you got AOC on the board with the makeover and John Carl being the fanboy. But all of a sudden, they've stumbled upon a backbencher from Georgia, a guy by the name of John Ossoff. John Ossoff is truly an accidental senator. John Ossoff became a senator in 2020. To get you a little bit about John Ossoff's life, he comes from a rich background. His daddy was a lawyer. After college, he worked for, I think, Democrat Congressman Hank Johnson, but he worked on Capitol Hill. And then he became a documentary filmmaker. How many of you in your 20s could become a documentary filmmaker and have nothing out there that makes any money? Now, you're told to get a real job. But he didn't have to. He's got daddy's money to play with. So he decided to run for a congressional seat in 2017. I think it was the old Gingrich seat in Georgia a generation ago, but it had been vacated by a Trump appointment. And he got a lot of money dumped in there. It was their first chance, the Dems, to go anti-Trump. And what happened? He came close, but he lost to the Republican. So then he kind of went faded out and ran for senator in 2020. And because of Georgia's goofy rules and elections, he was truly an accidental senator. When you look at the first round of voting in Georgia, a guy by the name of David Perdue beat John Ossoff by about 2 points in that election with all the votes counted. But in Georgia, you need 50% of the vote to win an election. If you don't have 50%, you go to a runoff a little over a month later, basically almost 2 months later. So Perdue missed by 0.27% of winning the election outright. It went to a runoff, and unfortunately, President Trump made a big mistake. He sided with the Democrats and said the COVID instant relief payments in the next stimulus bill should be, I believe, $2,000 instead of $600. The Democrats and Schumer jumped on board. They got Ossoff and Raphael Warnock elected this way. So Ossoff's truly an accidental senator. But the Democrats see him as the future for a few reasons. The most notable is that he's a white guy from the South. And the Democrats are actually doing reverse affirmative action now because they're so crazy into true affirmative action. They realize that the American people are turning off to the idea you have to nominate someone just because they're black, Hispanic, a woman. And maybe that does not play well. People want somebody based on merit. Now, Ossoff's not a merit guy, but he's a white guy from the South. So the Democrats think they can fool people again. So Ossoff's been rather quiet throughout his run in the Senate. He's running for re-election now. He's in a tough race. But John Ossoff decided he wanted to take the national stage just a few days ago because his profile is rising on the prediction markets, which, by the way, have been a real disaster in primary season here. Again, last night, we'll talk about that later on in the show. But John Ossoff is right now in the prediction market, the third choice for the Democrats behind AOC and Gavin Newsom to be the nominee in 2028, ahead of even Kamala Harris. So they're falling in with John Ossoff, the media. Oh, John Ossoff, he's a moderate from Georgia. He's not a moderate. He's a guy who pals around with the Soroses. He wants the equity bill where transing kids in schools becomes the norm. He's a far left radical. There's nothing moderate about Ossoff, except the Democrats like to compartmentalize people. And if you put a white guy from the South on the ballot, they want everybody to believe the guy's a moderate, even though he's not. Well, Ossoff went to a little rally that he put together, and he started telling a story about President Trump and one of his top assistants, a woman by the name of Natalie Harp. Natalie Harp is a loyal assistant to the president. She really keeps him up to date on all the social media stuff. And we know Trump loves instantaneous information. He loves the news. He loves looking, having people for him look at social media and even looks at it himself. Natalie Harp is 35 years old. She survived bone cancer several years ago. And she credits Donald Trump's 2018 right to try law for saving her life. She had stage 2 bone cancer most of her life. In 2015, she was wheelchair bound in chronic pain. Chemo was failing her. In 2017, she was speaking up about ongoing health issues because of an error in her treatment. And she eventually found an immunotherapy drug that helped her. And President Trump signed the Right to Try Act in 2018. And she got treatment based on that as well. And she's a healthy young woman. God bless her nowadays in her mid-30s. And she works for the president. Most of us in life, when somebody does us a solid of that sort, now Trump did it for the whole country, but it helped her. And she was already involved with the Trump campaign. And she had went on speaking tours to thank Trump for doing this. And he spoke at the She spoke at the 2020 convention. She joined his team in 2022 and has been very involved ever since. We all meet people along the way in life that help us out. And most of us who have a conscience and a soul remember that. And if we can repay that person in any way, we do it, because that's doing somebody a solid who did you a favor that didn't have to. By all accounts, this is a business relationship. She's very good. She's very dedicated. She's a worker that you would want to have. Whether you're running a radio station, an accounting firm, an insurance firm, a gas station, or you're working in the government, you would want her as an assistant. But not to dirtbag John Ossoff. He is a silver spoon boy. Never really got anything on his own. I guess he won that race in Georgia by sheer luck. But he's got daddy's money to play with. He's not like the rest of us who at some point in our 20s had to go get a real job. Not little Johnny Ossoff. Here's what he had to say at a rally about President Trump and his relationship with Natalie Harp.
1: He doesn't want to do the job. He wants to build his ballroom and travel with Natalie on their apparently defenseless flying palace gifted by the Emir of Qatar.
0: So that was red meat for the left-wing loon base of the Democrat Party, insinuating that Donald Trump was having an affair with this 35-year-old woman. If this had been flipped around and any Republican ever insisted a Democrat or insinuated a Democrat, because Ossoff has not backed off this stuff, there would be heck to pay for that Republican who insinuated a Democrat was having an affair with a member of his staff without any evidence that that's the case. And again, bashing the Trump ballroom, that Trump doesn't work. I didn't hear John Ossoff when Joe Biden called a lid on it at 10 o'clock in the morning after waking up at 9:45. I didn't hear Ossoff complaining about that for 4 years. But he sure has a problem with Trump working 24/7, 365 for the country, claiming he just wants to build a ballroom. Oh, by the way, that every president will be able to use, and it will be for national security reasons, so they don't take pot shots at the president like they continue to do with Trump. Shoot him in the head and Butler. Try and kill him on his golf course, try and kill him at the White House Correspondents' Dinner. So the president actually trying to make the country a little bit safer for the chief executive going forward and not have to entertain people on the front lawn of the White House like it's your block party in the summer in Wisconsin and you got people over drinking beer. It's fun, but your block party is probably not a security risk, and it's not also how we entertain dignitaries as the leader of the free world. So that's what Ossoff's into. Cheap shots, petty cheap shots. And also, he's a mental midget, too, to go this route. There's a lot of other routes he could go after the president, even if I wouldn't agree with it. But to go this route to insinuate that he's having an affair with this woman who is, again, not even in the public eye saying anything. She works for the president, but she's not out there actually saying anything. She doesn't do interviews or anything like that. So he takes a shot at her. Now, it gets better. He goes on with Jenny Psaki, who tries to do cleanup with John Ossoff. Now, you could be a gutsy guy. Ossoff is a typical pajama boy. Remember when Barack Obama was elected, and I think it was for his re-election, they had the guy in the flannel pajamas who looked like just the soy beta male loser on the face of the earth, and he had his legs crossed, and he was holding coffee, and they said, that's the new American man. Oh, pajama boy, this is, and all real guys were like, get out of here. give me a can of beer, a brat, and let me go, you know, in my backyard and do the riding mower. I'm not going to look like that dork. But that's what they're trying to make Ossoff to be. Oh, this tough guy. He's not. He's a pajama boy. So he couldn't even stand up behind what he had to say. He couldn't even say, yeah, I insinuated it. I did it. That's what I think it might be happening. No, Psaki interviews Ossoff, and here's what he has to say.
2: Why'd you decide to invoke Natalie Harp specifically in that speech?
3: Well, Jen, thank you for having me. And here's the point. We're in wartime. The commander-in-chief has mired us in this geopolitical disaster. People have lost their lives. Our naval logistics are frayed. The global energy system is in crisis. And he retreats into this bubble of West Wing aides who are his security blanket to make him feel good about himself.
0: Really? He's at the White House several times a week asking questions or answering questions, but even asking questions in the media too, but answering questions. Were you? You've been a no-show for 6 years as a backbencher from Georgia who got lucky to win an election. And as far as an energy crisis, I filled up yesterday. There was no line at the pump. What is he talking about? And Iran's military is destroyed. You didn't agree with the war. They destroyed Iran's military. Now, Trump, of course, hits it right on the head. Maybe he destroyed John Ossoff's career with one brief statement at the White House this week. Take a listen.
4: John Ossoff said you'd rather travel with your aide, Natalie Harp, and build the ballroom than do your job as president. What is your response, John Ossoff?
5: You mean Pee Wee Herman? Pee Wee Herman lookalike? No, I would much rather do other things. We're building a great facility here. We're fixing a White House that hasn't been taken care of. You can look at this. This room was a disgraceful situation, the Oval Office, and it was let go. The whole building, the White House, was let go. The exteriors were falling apart. The columns were falling apart. The whole place was a mess. In addition, they've been trying to get a ballroom for the last 150 years.
0: Yeah, so they've been trying to get a ballroom. He's fixing the White House. That's a bipartisan thing normally. It's Trump derangement syndrome that the Democrats are attacking him for this. But the Pee Wee Herman thing is priceless. I mean, Ossoff looks like a dork. He does look like Pee Wee Herman, and the memes are already out there. So Trump may have destroyed his presidential hopes with just one statement at the White House. But the good news for conservatives is when you're propping up a guy like John Ossoff to be your nominee in 2028, it proves you got nobody, folks. Again, got to be vigilant. They could still win in the right environment. But right now, they have no candidate if you're propping up that guy who has foot and mouth disease the one time he opens his trap. It is the Jason Gott Show. It's News Talk 1130 WISN. You want to jump in? Carpetland USA Flooring Center Talk and Text Line, 414-799-1130. 414-799-1130. A new low even for the Journal Sentinel. I'll explain right after.
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18: A quiet residential neighborhood erupts in chaos. Carmine Galante, the feared boss of the Bonanno crime family, lies dead, his cigar still clutched between his teeth.
19: Masked men walked into Joe and Mary's luncheonette in Brooklyn today and gunned down Carmine Galante, a man believed to be the most powerful mafia chieftain in the country.
18: The execution sent shockwaves through the criminal underworld and set the stage for one of the most pivotal criminal cases in New York City history. From the minds behind the acclaimed television series comes Law and Order: Criminal Justice System. This isn't a scripted drama. These are real stories told by the people who have lived them.
20: My father should have been a dead man.
18: For decades, the mafia had New York City in a stranglehold, with law enforcement seemingly powerless to intervene. But the murder of Carmine Galante marked the beginning of the end. Discover how a group of young prosecutors took on the mafia, and with the help of law enforcement, brought down its most powerful figures. I'm Anasika Nicolazzi, and from Wolf Entertainment and iHeart Podcasts, this is Law & Order: Criminal Justice System.
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23: He would say, like, if you love me, you'll do this. 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
22: One girl said it happened in the hallway of a public high school.
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25: And he would tell me that he was going to adopt me out of foster care so that I could live with him and we could be together and not have to hide.
22: They say it happened over 18 years at least four different schools at the hands of the same two men, Ronnie and Donnie Stoner. Those men, trusted educators, football coaches, and twins, are now facing more than 50 charges related to alleged child sex abuse. So why did it take so long? This is a story about a group of women who say they survived the abuse, who took matters into their own hands and are still fighting for the girls they used to be.
26: I don't know anything about this. No one ever came forward.
22: They're telling their story in a new season of Dig, coming soon from the Kentucky Center for Investigative Reporting.
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1: It's the Jason Gott Show. It's News Talk 1130 WISN. Great to have you aboard on a Wednesday morning. You want to jump in, Carpetland USA Flooring Center talk and text line, 414-799-1130. 414-799-1130. 414 writes, the Dems have a thin bench when it comes to POTUS candidates. Bernie, too old. And I think he's one of their best candidates, too. Even though he's in mid-80s. I don't agree with him, but he'll actually turn some people out. AOC, no experience in anything. I absolutely think AOC is a flash in the pan. I mean, you hear AOC talk, and when you give her a scripted interview, she sounds fine. When John Carl fanboys her on a Sunday ABC program, okay, she sounds somewhat reasonable. Get her in front of an get her in front of a rally where she goes off script, or get her in front of somebody who'll ask her a real question. Or just have her talk off-cuff during a campaign, she'll sink the campaign herself. Ossoff, this person writes, a one-term senator. Meanwhile, the GOP has Vance, Rubio, and DeSantis, who I didn't even name, but definitely deserves to be in the conversation. Several members of Trump's cabinet members like Doug Burgum or Scott Bessent. Yeah. You go down like 7th, 8th Republican candidate right now on the list, better than anybody the Dems have. I think the two best Dem candidates, I don't agree with them on anything. And this is going to sound crazy. There's going to be audience members who think I've lost my mind. But Bernie Sanders, and I actually think the best one's probably Kamala Harris. It's crazy. Because Kamala Harris will still turn out black voters, black women, and the female vote for the Democrats. Who's Gavin Newsom turning out? Crazed rich people? Who's John Ossoff turning out? He probably wouldn't even win in Georgia. Who's Andy Beshear or J.B. Pritzker turning out? Or Josh Shapiro's 5'4" if you put him on stilts? And again, Pritzker and Shapiro. Hassan Piker says, no way, you can't be pro-Israel and be the candidate in 2028. I mean, their bench, again, you never say never. I'm not trying to give you false hope here. Because anybody can win in the right environment, but all things being equal, the Republicans are in a much better position heading into 2028. Candidate quality matters, and they have much better candidate quality. Starting with Vance and Rubio and looking on down. I mean, you're going to run Andy Beshear from Kentucky? Oh, Andy Beshear's so popular. Andy Beshear's popular because he doesn't do anything. They have a supermajority the Republicans do in the Kentucky legislature. They overrule everything the guy suggests. And his daddy was the governor of the state, so he's basing his name popularity on his name. Steve Beshear was his dad. Very popular politician in Kentucky. And Andy's just along for the ride with the Republican legislature doing everything there. So, yeah, they've got some issues because it's a party of crazies now, folks. I mean, it is a party that is made up of crazy, radical leftists. That's their base. Speaking of crazy, the Journal Sentinel. Do I give the Journal Sentinel too much grief? Maybe I do. Some would say I don't think I give them enough. Masquerading as a mainstream paper. Now, in their defense, this is an opinion piece they published over the weekend via their website. So it's an opinion piece, but they amplified it. When I went to the main screen, it was right there, upper right, towards the top of what they were pushing you to read. This is from someone named Jing Wang, who again, when you send your kids to college, this is an assistant professor at the School of Journalism and Mass Communications at UW-Madison. She researches and teaches about communication, culture, and media technology. You send your kids, it's like sending your kids into a lion's den with hungry lions. The analogy, yes, that's physically more dangerous for their brain being taught by someone like Jing Wang. It's dangerous for their brain with the intoxication that they try and give them of radical leftism. The headline here on this opinion piece, Hong as Wong, not simple racist punchline. It's even worse. Throughout her campaign, right-wing media and social media users have shown blatant anti-Asian racism towards Hong. Again, the idea there's anti-Asian widespread racism in this country, I guess all the white people got together and they said, let's make Asians the highest earning group in the United States. They earn a lot more money when you compare Asian earnings and median and mean income than do the white people. So the idea that there's all this anti-Asian racism out there is a complete lie. But I digress. Let's take a look at this piece. She writes, even back in early 2026, most people in Wisconsin probably have not anticipated the meteoric rise of an Asian American female candidate in the gubernatorial election. Yet Hong, a bartender, a chef, a community organizer, a mom, and a state lawmaker, surprised many voters both on the left and right. They didn't put failed business owner. She didn't put failed business owner who had $30,000 in credit card debt that she had to get paid off by some benefactor in this. But again, you can't put all the facts in the story, right? You got to put opinion. It's an opinion piece. Hong and her team built a successful campaign. A successful campaign? She blew a massive lead, looked like a deer in headlights going on these national interviews, decided not to advertise on TV, and blew a lead to and lost to a guy who'd quit the race the month before. A successful campaign. Lefties are pushing this on social media now. Hong is a rock star. What a campaign she ran. She lost. She threw. She blew a 40-point lead in a football game at the half. She's the Houston Oilers in the mid-90s, blowing a 35-3 halftime lead in Buffalo and losing the game in overtime. She had the thing won, and she found a way to lose. Then it goes on talking about the things she's advocated for. Free school meals, universal health care, guaranteed paid leave, improved badger care for all. Protection of Wisconsinites of all immigration documentation status from secret police. Oh, now ICE is secret police. They arrest child molesters, murderers, rapists. Now they're secret police. Okay. A moratorium on data centers and more. Hong's down-to-earth style and deep care for the working class has helped her build a momentous campaign until her loss by a small margin to David Crowley on August 11th. David Crowley, who quit the race, got back in. On Hong's official Facebook page, commenters often invoked Hong is Wong tagline under her campaign posts. Fox News constantly refers to Hong as a socialist candidate in their headlines. Some commenters often associate Hong with communism on her social media page. Well, let's see. Franny wants government grocery stores. Is that not communist? That's what they did in communist countries. She was celebrating the win of the DSA folks in New York, the people who want to nationalize the airlines, take away private property, and empty the prisons. But you can't call her a socialist. She's a communist. So associated with communism, she sounds like a card-carrying communist who she's endorsing and what she's saying. And Hong is Wong. It's supposed to be Hong is wrong. It's a catchy phrase. I'm sure this Jing Wang, professor of journalism and mass communications at UW-Madison, I'm sure she gets mad when people compare Donald Trump to Adolf Hitler on a daily basis. When they say he's a Nazi. What do you think is worse, to be called a Nazi or have your name a play on words, Hong is Wong? Just a synonym being used, a play on words for wrong. Because she is wrong on everything. I continue. From the piece, by calling Hong as Wong or communist, a strong anti-China xenophobic rhetoric invoked immediately, especially at a time when U.S. and China are in constant tension. This easily evokes a classic red scare among voters in Wisconsin, many of whom are far away from the center of politics, yet deeply influenced by such geopolitical tensions. Way to use the big words there, Jing, what's her name? Jing Wang. But in factual analysis, yes, I support the Chinese people, the decent people in China, who are oppressed by a communist evil government that has exterminated tens of millions of people since they took over. And there should be a red scare. People who are in the DSA said their goal is to get rid of the Constitution and communism. People should be scared of the communists taking over. The racist associations of Hong with Wong reveal this dangerous trend that Asian American communities witnessed throughout American history. One of such most prominent cases is the tragic death of Vincent Chin, a Chinese American man who died in 1982 in the Detroit area. Auto workers mistook him for a Japanese person. They hit him in the head and he died of his injuries. It's very sad. It was 44 years ago. Very sad, but 44 years ago. You're comparing somebody using a play on words that Hong's Wong, meaning wrong, or is a communist sympathizer, has communist views, to some guy getting beat in the head 44 years ago. That's quite the leap. And again, where's the outrage for calling conservatives Nazis? Charlie Kirk was a Nazi and he got shot. Steve Scalise was a Nazi and he got almost killed at a baseball practice. Donald Trump's almost been assassinated several times. They call him a dictator, a fascist, a Nazi. Oh, but that's okay. But you say Hong is Wong, and you're the equivalent of some evil auto workers beating up some guy and killing him 44 years ago. We are living in a different era now, yet we are not far away from the same logic of anti-Asian racism. Again, Asians, love Asian people. They're wonderful. Like every group of people. You have bad apples in whites, blacks, Asians, Hispanics, whoever. Every religion, every race. But Asian people are the highest earning income earners in the United States, mean and median income. With all these broad transformations, what all these broad transformations will bring is still unclear. But in today's political and economic environment, the conflation of Hong as Wong is not a simple racist punchline. It reveals a deeper history of anti-Asian racism in the U.S. To move forward, we need to constantly revisit that history and learn from it. Let's start by saying her name is Hong. Some dude online or some woman was like, Hong is wrong, Hong is Wong, just made it up. You really think they're sitting there and not and trying to make this racist? No! They're saying she's wrong. And again, no outrage when the left does things million times worse than this. You could say it was a stupid play on words if you want. Maybe it didn't. You didn't like it. Maybe you did. It had nothing to do with racism. But the Journal Sentinel publishes this, and they amplified on their main page on the weekend to click on this opinion. Click on this garbage. Again, identity politics is all they have because nobody wants what they really want. Communism. Look at the DSA. Look at how they're falling in line with the DSA. I mean, look at what they're pushing in this state. Look what they're pushing nationally. The craziness with no federal immigration enforcement. The idea that we're going to have national health care, one-fifth of the economy, private insurance is taken away. If that's not a communist idea, I don't know what is. Government grocery stores, Hong endorsed them herself. It's a Jason Gott Show, News Talk 1130, WISN. We come back. I said something yesterday, and Texter made a great point. I'm going to expound upon that right.
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13: Howdy, fellow sports fans. It's Andy West. Let's take a look back on this day in sports history, August 19th. We'll start off today way back in 1909. The first race is held at the Indianapolis Motor Speedway. 12,000 spectators watch Austrian engineer Lewis Schwitzer win a 5-mile race with an average speed of 57.4 miles per hour. Today in 1957, the New York Giants baseball team announced that the team's board of directors had voted 8-1 in favor of moving the team to San Francisco. The Giants would start in San Francisco in 1958. And today in 1996, the Phoenix Suns trade superstar forward Charles Barkley, along with a second-round draft pick, to the Houston Rockets for Robert Horry, Sam Cassell, Chucky Brown, and Mark Bryant. With the move, the Rockets added one of the greatest players of all time to a roster that already featured Hakeem Olajuwon and Clyde Drexler, and the team was coming off back-to-back NBA titles. The trio never did win a title together, and Barkley retired after the 2000 NBA season.
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35: 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We got this new thing. That was Napster. There were 27 billion transfers per month, song transfers.
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35: 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Pandora came along in 2005. Spotify comes along. They changed the game. Pandora was still trying to be kind of like radio in a way. 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
1: Jason Gosch program, News Talk 1130 WISN. Our texters always on their game. A ton of them coming into the program. If you want to jump in via the talk or text line, it's the Carpetland USA Flooring Center talk and text line, 414-799-1130. 414 makes a great point here. Jason Hong, Francesca Hong, is the one that is racist against white people, saying she had anxiety being around old white people. Remember that at Culver's, everybody was looking at her? She put that on X, then Twitter. All the old white people at the Culver's were looking at her. Does that not sound racist? I've been in a lot of mixed race environments in my life. I've never really noticed people looking at me of any, especially at fast food restaurants. Everybody wants their food quick. Everybody wants access to the condiments and the soda machine, if they have the soda machine out there. Or they want their free refills. Nobody's like, oh my gosh, there's black people, there's white people, there's Hispanic people, there's Asian people. No, just give me my food. But not Hong. She's a nut job. And then this, that was nowhere in the piece here by this Madison professor. Her name, Jing Wang, writing on the Journal Sentinel site. Opinion piece. All about how terrible anybody said Hong is Wong is how racist. But not about Francesca talking about white people, old white people, Culver's, giving her an anxiety attack. Doesn't that sound like real racism? Also, somebody in the text line says, instead of Kim Jong-un, Kim Hong-un. Yeah, she sounds like the North Korean dictator. Especially when she was on the Piker podcast, talking about government grocery stores. She wanted to put that in place. I don't think you dodged much of a bullet, though, with Crowley. I mean, they're very similar in what these guys believe and girls believe. It's a radical nature of the Democrat Party in 2026. Now, Mark, apparently from Illinois, texting from the 847, he sent me this yesterday, and it was in regards to me talking about how David Crowley sponsored a bill, Heartland Post reported this, when he was in the assembly, to put tampons in all men's and boys' bathrooms in government buildings, state and local, and also in all the public schools and in private schools that are part of the voucher system. Tell me he's not a radical. Surprised that David Crowley was on the board. He might even still be, but he was on the board of the ACLU, one of the most left-wing, radical, anti-American organizations in 2026 America. But Mark writes, don't forget about what happened in Illinois. It always goes unnoticed here by a lot of the voters. However, I noticed it when I went to the boys' men's bathroom during intermission of my daughter's music performance and saw a tampon dispenser. I couldn't believe it. Representative Hernandez said this was really important for young menstruators, which includes boys. And I looked it up. And texter Mark's right. Illinois House Bill 156 passed in 2021, and Representative Barbara Hernandez from Aurora, Illinois, said this bill will help hundreds of young menstruators in the state of Illinois. They will no longer be ashamed to go get a product they desperately need that they can't afford. This is a good bill. Since when do boys menstruate? Again, this is the radical transgender agenda they want to push on little kids. Boys cannot menstruate. It's not biologically possible. Yet, in a 68-43 vote in the Illinois House 5 years ago, they voted to put tampons in the boys' bathrooms. And the law stands to this day. That's coming to Wisconsin, folks, if you get David Crowley in a Democrat legislature. That's going to be one of the less harmful things they do, and it is still harmful, because it's meant to confuse boys, try and feminize boys. Now, there's nothing wrong being feminine, but men are created as men, boys are created as boys, girls are created as girls, women are created as women. But trying to blur the lines. Oh, you see the tampon? Maybe you really are a girl. You looked at the machine. That's the kind of stuff they push. They are radical leftists intent on destroying American society any way they possibly can. Now, speaking of destroying society, we're going to start next hour with a truly troubling story. You don't think brains are broken in this country? The story I am going to tell you is concrete proof that that is the case. We'll do that coming up to start hour number two. Jason Gottschall Show, News Talk 1130.
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0: Good morning. I'm Doug Russell. A polling company shutting down after they admit to fabricating poll results, falsely claiming L.A. Mayor Karen Bass and former Wisconsin gubernatorial candidate Francesca Hong would win their primary races by large margins. Fox's William Legionnaire with the details in L.A.
5: The poll, at least here in L.A., was fake. And a number of media outlets got tricked into treating it as gospel when, in fact, the results were completely fabricated. So here's what happened. A legitimate-sounding company put out a poll showing L.A. Mayor Karen Bass leading Councilwoman Nithya Raman by 12 points. Well, that is plausible. Mayor Bass sharing the poll, but later blaming the media for publishing it. Raman blamed the mayor for promoting a fake poll without vetting the source.
0: The company has admitted to the hoax, saying the site was created as a social experiment to see how polling information can spread without verification. The data center debate continues in Wisconsin Rapids, where Mayor Matt Zacher says city staff are working on a 12-month moratorium on new developments. However, that won't stop an application from PN.

0: Great to have you aboard on a Wednesday. It is hump day in the middle of August. Summer's still here, but fall is right around the corner. I like fall, too. The only thing I don't like about fall is you know winter's coming. But I enjoy summer. I'm going to squeeze every last bit of nice weather we have out there. I know a lot of storms in the area yesterday. Tough for a lot of people. Hope the cleanup is going well. Hope if you did have damage, the good thing, you know, try and look on the bright side and say, hopefully nobody, it doesn't sound like there were any reports of serious injuries. So that is a blessing. Things can be replaced. People cannot. It is the Jason Gott Show. Great to have you aboard again on a Wednesday. You want to jump in? You can do so via the Carpetland USA Flooring Center talk and text line. It's always here for you when I am on the air. 414-799-1130, 414-799-1130. Patrick in Waukesha writing me in the 414. Oh, so the polling was fake regarding the Hong race. Not anything to do with vote tampering in the middle of the night in Milwaukee. Right. Sorry, I'm not buying it! Exclamation point. Talk about vote counting a little bit later on in the hour. Some lefties are doing the ultimate own on social media today. I'll get to that after the Florida primary happened yesterday. Their interpretation of data is so poor. They really think they're so smart, but in reality, I'll prove why they are so dumb here a little bit later on in the hour. But on a more serious note, again, I share with the audience what I'm thinking because I look at us, me here doing the program, you out there listening wherever you are. I even though you're not with me, some of you are with me on the text line or the talkback line, I kind of think of it as just like one big group of friends getting together. And when friends get together, we talk about things that are really interesting. We talk about our family sometimes. And we'll even admit to each other that there are some things that really bother us. And there are certain topics on the radio I've shared with you that really do bother me. One of them is abortion. It's a hard topic for me to talk about because I think it's so evil. And crimes that involve children and animals are hard for me to talk about. Not that I don't value adults and if some poor guy, something happens to him, some poor woman, but children and animals are defenseless. I mean, and I'm not trying to equate children and animals. I know there's a difference. But both of those entities put their trust in others for survival, especially young children, animals, really, if you have a domesticated pet forever. But children, until they can start earning their own keep, which is in their teens, they're trusting mom and dad or whoever their guardians are. And this story out of Massachusetts, it really ties a lot together, and it's very, very troubling. I don't know if you're following the Lindsay Clancy trial at all. This is the woman who had a upscale life, lived in Massachusetts with her husband, had three children, and back in January of 2023, she killed all three of her kids. Horrific story. She strangled them with exercise bands in the basement one by one. Took them downstairs, a five-year-old, a three-year-old, and an eight-month-old baby. One by one, strangled them to death. And then she apparently tried to commit suicide after that happened. Now, the trial is happening right now. It's been going on for a while. But the reaction to this is horrific and tells you a lot about what's going on in the country politically and the madness that we report on outside of politics on a daily basis. And also the research has been done really is explained by the reaction to this woman that 50% of white liberal young women have been diagnosed with at least one mental disorder. The reaction and love and fangirlism that is out there for a woman who in cold blood killed her children is truly sick. Some TikToker raised $900,000 and counting, started a GoFundMe, and GoFundMe takes down anything that has to do with conservative causes. But this one, they're leaving up there for her parents. And ultimately for her as well, because her parents are sticking by her. $900,000 raised in defense of this cold-blooded murder given to her parents who are standing behind their daughter. Now, the excuses given are that she suffered from postpartum depression or postpartum psychosis. And again, I'm not minimalizing mental conditions. I understand that people go through conditions after they have a baby or they have mental conditions throughout their life. It's one thing to have a mental condition. It's another thing for a mental condition to excuse behavior where you kill somebody, kill multiple people, or hurt someone else in a violent, vicious manner. The idea that you can get, that's her defense here. She's pleading not guilty because she's claiming she had mental disorders. And I would challenge this and say that anyone who kills anybody has some type of mental disorder going on, with the possible exception of road rage or a violence crime. That's a mental disorder, but it's also anger management issues. And I guess that might be classified as some type of mental disorder as well. The idea that two people are just arguing and one guy kills the other guy. Still horrific, but that might just be anger management, ego, cocky, and probably is classified as some type of mental disorder as well. But the idea now that there are a large segment of people in this country that believes this woman should be found not guilty because she suffered from postpartum depression or claims to have or had postpartum psychosis. Doesn't every killer have something wrong with them? Think about Milwaukee's very own Jeff Dahmer. Jeff Dahmer ate human beings' limbs. He cut people. He killed people. He cut people up, and he kept them in the refrigerator, in his refrigerator, and he started chewing them down like they were chicken you get at the local chicken joint. Do you not think he had a mental disorder? And he tried to play the mental defense as well. But no, he was convicted because he still, you do the crime, you still have to do the time. Can you, in 2026, you would have had people saying, Jeffrey Dahmer needs to be innocent. He's innocent of his crime. He has an eating disorder. Jeff doesn't understand that human flesh is not chicken. We have to let Jeff Dahmer off. John Wayne Gacy from down in Chicago buried 33 people in his basement. He came on TV one time. They didn't interview him for prison. He's like, the only thing I'm guilty of is running an illegal cemetery. And he dressed as a clown all the time. Oh, John Wayne Gacy had a dual personality disorder. He was just running an illegal cemetery. He thought that in his mind. He was mentally disturbed. We have to let him go. This is insane that we let people off on an insanity defense. And a lot of people think she's going to walk here. And maybe be confined to a mental hospital for a little bit and then get let out after strangling her three children with an exercise band in the basement one by one and killing them. And there are people in court sitting behind her expressing support for her. There's people online. Women doing TikTok videos supporting this woman saying, oh, they're having their own children write letters that they support Lindsey Clancy, the kid murderer. And you wonder why people vote in the crazy Democrats. And people point out that 50% of white liberal women have been diagnosed clinically with at least one mental disorder. And you see it manifest here that they are actually out there supporting her. She had a luxurious life. She had doctors. She had therapists. In fact, she met with one of her therapists the day before and didn't talk about any of this stuff she claimed after the fact that she had going on. And she was also researching how mothers had previously killed their kids and researching some of these diagnoses that were out there. And also not telling her doctors about it. She went doctor shopping for a bunch of medication. The doctors wouldn't give her. She went to different doctors. And she sent her husband. Tell me this is not premeditated. Shortly before 5 p.m. on January 24th, 2023, Lindsey Clancy asked her husband to pick up takeout food and run an errand to the pharmacy. While her husband was gone, she strangled her three kids to death. Tell me that she did. It wasn't just a random thing where all of a sudden her husband's there and he's got to tackle her and get her off. Not that that's any better, but that her mind had truly snapped. She told her husband to go out and in that interim killed their kids. And people are fundraising for her. And you look at, here's what some of her fans have done. They've raised over $900,000 for her. They protested in her favor outside the courthouse. having their own children write her letters in prison, blaming her husband. They're calling her husband the murderer. She admits she did it. Her husband wasn't there. Nobody investigating the case thinks her husband did it. Her husband, I don't know how he has forgiven her. I have no idea how you forgive somebody who kills three of your kids. Maybe he's a better person than I am, because I could never imagine anybody, and I vice versa. If I ever, gosh forbid, even laid a hand on our kids, I would tell my wife or hurt our kids in some violent way. I would tell her to go get an extension cord, hook me up to a chair like Jack Bauer did in one of the episodes, pour water on me, and you take the live electric cord and take care of Jason. I mean, most of us feel so strongly about defending our children. Just a little side story. When I hold the baby and I walk downstairs, I have always cradled the baby to my body and made a conscious effort whenever I'm walking and it might be a situation like stairs, that if I fall, Jason's not going to support himself and take the hand off the baby. All Jason's going to do, he's going to take the brunt of it and the baby's going to land fine. Jason gets a concussion or breaks a leg, fine. Baby's going to be safe. I'm not special. All of you in the audience would probably do the same thing. You put your children's lives and safety ahead of your own. Not this monster, Lindsay Clancy, cold-blooded mass murderer, and her supporters that are defending her and raising money for her. And she had access to all these doctors, all these medicines. She didn't tell her doctors about all this supposed stuff that was going on, that voices were telling her to kill her kids. And yet she's got people out there that think she's the victim, and they don't mention the kids. Three kids are dead. A five-year-old, a three-year-old, and an eight-month-old baby dead. You don't see these nutsos. Again, sorry to pick on the women here. I know the women in our audience are not this way. It's these left-wing monster women. They don't say anything about the kids. They don't feel anything. These kids are never going to experience what it's like to go on a first date, play a ball game, do an art project, play a musical instrument, go to college, go to trade school, fall in love, get married, buy a house, hold their own children, hold their own grandchildren. They don't have experience that. They're dead. They're in the ground because their mother's a cold-blooded killer who might walk in Massachusetts. And again, this is the part of the culture where we have de-emphasized and also shown a lack of value for human life. The idea, medical aid and dying. Grandpa's got a bad hip, let's kill him. We're Canada. 5% of our population gets killed at the doctor's office. Abortion, Massachusetts, where this case is happening. Let's have abortion through delivery. You could have it on the delivery table. Pretty soon we're going to have, you know what, like Ralph Northam, the former governor of Virginia, said, if you want to have an abortion and the baby got born, we'd have a discussion. The baby would be kept comfortable. He's peddling infanticide. I mean, this is what left-wing societies do, folks. You look at North Korea, you look at the Soviet Union, you look at communist China, you look at Cuba. They like, left-wingers like killing people. And they have some sick sense of warp in their mind where they side with the killer. I mean, this is, and I really think she's walking. I do. I think she's going to walk on this one, and all of her little heroes will be outside Lindsay, you're so brave. You had postpartum depression. I'm not minimizing that, but for some of the women in the audience, Jason Gotch is on the radio. This man has no right to talk about it. Really? Did you ever kill your kids? How many women go through that and don't kill their kids, premeditated, send daddy and the husband out to go pick up some takeout food and something from the pharmacy, take the kids one by one in the basement, strangle them with exercise bands? You don't think that's premeditated? I mean, what was that Sandra Smith who drove to South Carolina a generation ago? She drove the kids into the water and claimed somebody else did it. I mean, horrific as well. But she drove them all at the same time. I mean, I don't buy the excuse. I should think she should be punished. But you could say her brain snapped for a few seconds and she drove the kids into the water. This woman's going up and down the stairs thinking about, hey, you know what? I strangled one. Let's go strangle number two and then number three. It is absolutely a nightmare that she could walk. And again, I do not care if you have an insanity defense. I don't believe in insanity defenses. I'm sorry. You do the crime, you go to jail. Or you go see old Sparky. Whatever the laws and whatever they punish you. You should not have an insanity defense because most people who commit crimes are crazy like this. A rational person does not kill innocent people. Can we all agree on that? Oh, you might say something. You get in a heated thing. Oh, I'm going to go. Especially in sports. This is a huge sports thing. You're playing a competitive physical. So I'm going to kill that guy. You're not going to kill that guy. You want to win the game. Probably going to have a beer with him afterwards. But nobody, rational people don't go just murdering people, let alone children. So any murderer can get off on an insanity defense? No. Insanity defenses should not be allowed. If they really think you're insane, what they should do is lock you in prison with the general population, and you can have the prison shrink come visit you as directed by the medical professionals. Not that you go into court and sit in her wheelchair because apparently she's jumped out the window and was paralyzed. And she sits there and her fangirls are in the audience. Oh, poor Lindsay. We have to get her. What about her kids? I know I'm very passionate on this topic because it disgusts me. And the fact that somebody can get away with this is just another example. I hope she's convicted. But if she gets away with this, this is just another example of the cheapening of human life in our society. And thank God, selfishly, we weren't affected by this. It wasn't our kids. But as we cheapen human life, this stuff gets closer and closer and closer. You go to the hospital. Let's say grandpa's 85 years old and he golfs three times a week. And grandpa broke his hip. And with our Abdul El Sayed medical system, where it'll be government health care, no private insurance, they'll say, well, how about the medical aid and dying program? You're 85. Like, wait, grandpa golfs 3 days a week. He's rational. We take him out to dinner every week. He's telling jokes. He's the life of the party. He's 85 going on 50. Oh, no, I think for the greater good, grandpa should be put at ease here. And the easiest way to do it is to let's bring the medical aid and dying people. They did that up in Canada for a priest who broke his hip. The guy's fine. He doesn't want to die. They pushed it on him twice. It's, again, the cheapening of human life. This woman's a monster. She should be in jail for the rest of her life. If you believe in the death penalty, she should have a date with old Sparky. I'm tough on the death penalty as far as it's very innocent people have died in the past. So lock her in a room for the rest of her life, never to see the light of day. Give her a 3 square a day. Put her in the yard for 1 hour, 2 hours a week. Visitors once a month because it can't be cruel and inhuman punishment, although it probably should be for someone like this. But that's what should happen to her. Unfortunately, she's probably going to walk. Scary, scary stuff, folks. America in 2026. Jason Gotcha. We'll pick it up a little bit because Florida had their primary last night. And some good news out of there on the Jason Gotcha. We'll talk about that next.
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12: 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In Mississippi, keeping secrets is as old as the soil itself. 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
0: I've touched a nerve with some with this Lindsay Clancy story. Not everybody agrees with me on the text line. Some do, some don't. We'll get to that in just a moment. Also, some things happened on election night last night that were of note. including left-wingers being exposed as those who don't understand numbers once again. All that coming up here, but first let's welcome you back. Jason Gotch program on a Wednesday. Great to have you aboard. You want to get in, Carpetland USA Flooring Center talk and text line, 414-799-1130. 414-799-1130. 608 writes me, it sounds like you are very blessed to not have had personally suffered or have had family members suffer from mental illness. I do think if this was closer to you or you've seen it, you'd have more empathy in situations. Calling her a cold-blooded mass murderer, for example, I guess the texter does not agree with. I really do love listening to you, but you're absolutely losing me on this one. And the texter also didn't like that I was linking the mental health system and the failures there with pro-abortion, as someone, this person is, who is anti-abortion but pro-mental health. My issue is this. Number one, the day before, all these things she claims she was going through leading up to it, she had a visit with her shrink or mental health doctor the day before and didn't mention any of this stuff. Do I think the postpartum depression and psychosis is real? Yes, I do think some people suffer from that. But also, how many people suffer from that and do not kill their three kids in cold blood, marching up and down the stairs and strangling them with an exercise band? I mean, almost nobody who suffers from those illnesses. And again, she had access to all these doctors, all these medical facilities. This is not someone who was down on her luck. She worked as a nurse. She worked as a neonatal nurse, apparently. How ironic and sick is that? But then it almost seems like some of the stuff she was researching and not telling the doctors, that she was planning to use this as a defense. That she knew, hey, you know what, I'm going to do this and I'm going to plan that I can say, like, oh, all this stuff was going on mentally with me and I went to all these doctors and here I didn't do this and I can walk. Especially that idea that she went to the doctor the day before and didn't say any of the stuff that she claimed she was hearing for a while. Like the voices saying, kill your kid. She didn't tell the doctor? There's got to be personal responsibility there, doesn't there? I mean, because anybody, again, who kills somebody, something is screwed up in the head. I guess unless the crime of rage, and at that moment, the crime of rage is screwed up in the head too. Yeah, for money, but you have to be screwed up in the head to kill somebody for money. To take a human life for a few hundred bucks, or a few million bucks for any amount of money, you got to be screwed up in the head, don't you? It's a very interesting topic. We'll keep talking about it because the trial's going on. I'll work it in the conversation. I got more texts coming in here. But I also got the 608, and this leads into me in the election night stuff from last night. 608, what happened up in Alaska? Well, the Democrats' dirty tricks always work, don't they? The top four will advance to the general election in the Alaska jungle primary with their stupid ranked choice voting system that Lisa Murkowski pushed because it allowed her to keep her Senate seat a cycle ago. The wrong Dan Sullivan is going to be in the top four. The Senator Dan Sullivan is running second right now to the Democrat. But when you add up all those votes, that doesn't mean that much, except the fact that the other Dan Sullivan is going to be on the ballot and drew some votes. So inevitably on Election Day in early November, 6 days from now, there's going to be a few Alaskans confused. Maybe 1,000, maybe a couple thousand, that are going to vote for the wrong Dan Sullivan, the Democrat Party plant who is running as a Republican. And that in a tight race could swing the election. That's what the Democrats do, folks. Again, remember they were, well, you shouldn't be voting in that Democrat primary in Wisconsin to put Hong in there. That's messing with our election system. No, it's not. It's just doing what the Democrats do in many other places, giving them a taste of their own medicine. So, yeah, two Dan Sullivans are probably going to be on the ballot. Looks, they're still counting votes. I think they had 20% still to count. But looking at, there's like 15 candidates for Senate. It's an open primary. But both Dan Sullivans, the senator and the plant by the Democrats, will be there. Now, in Florida, I keep reading online in reaction to Florida last night because conservatives are noticing that Florida, in 95 minutes, Florida had 97% of its votes counted. In Milwaukee, they had about, 180,000 votes in Milwaukee County in the primary last week. And it took them 5+ hours to count those votes and USB drives being transported throughout the city and audit data instead of election votes being uploaded on those USB drives. Nothing to see here. No investigations yet of that, right? Nothing to see here. Everybody believes in the system. It's Democrat run. They would never do anything fraudulent to support the establishment candidate. It would never happen. Nothing to see here. Move on, you conspiracy theorists out there. But in Florida, they had 97% of the votes counted in 95 minutes. It's amazing how well Florida counts votes, how efficient they do it. But the left is online saying it's all the Republicans' fault. It's all the Republicans' fault. Because they don't let them count the absentee ballots early in Wisconsin. They make them count them starting on election day, and that's why the vote total's delayed. Okay. Let's look at that. In Florida, about 2 million votes were early. Another million votes in the state of Florida approximately were cast on election day. A million votes. It's a lot of votes, isn't it? Yeah. Two-thirds cast before that they did count as they came in. They have processes in Florida in place for counting the ballots before election day if they're cast before election day. In Wisconsin, they don't have that. But let's do some simple math for the ignorant leftists online. A million votes counted 95 minutes after the ballots were cast completely and the polls closed. A million votes counted in 95 minutes is a lot more impressive than Milwaukee with their 180,000 votes taking more than 5 hours to count, right? So even putting the absentee ballot stuff aside that the leftists love to talk about, using basic math, we know that a million is more than 180,000. And I'll talk to our leftists who listen online and all the monitors who listen from the left. A million is more than 180,000. And 95 minutes to count the million is less time than 5+ hours to count 180,000. So Florida is still a gazillion times more efficient counting their votes than Milwaukee County could ever dream of being. So Milwaukee County could learn a lot from Florida, but the leftists online are ridiculing anybody who brings this up. No, it's the early votes. It's the early votes. They count the early votes first. That's why they get all the votes in. But break down the election day votes versus the votes in Milwaukee. So you can count all these votes. You can count a million votes faster than you can count, exponentially faster than you can count 180,000 votes. Even with the absentees, the 180,000 votes are the absentees and the election day. So Florida counted the election day faster than Milwaukee counted the absentee and election day combined, even though they were more than five times less in Milwaukee. Amazing. They always look, if the left moves their lips, they're lying. Now, down in Florida, Rick Scott had this to say before the election. He's a sitting senator there. He said, listen to what Rick Scott had to say on Fox leading up to the election.
1: Schumer and Jeffries work for Hassan Piker, AOC, and Mandami. Piker wants me murdered and all the capitalists murdered. They all support, you know, the platform of the Democrat Socialists because they're scared to death of them.
0: It's absolutely true. They never tell the Democrat Socialists no. They say it's a big tent. We love your idea of government grocery stores and nationalizing the airlines and taking away everybody's private health insurance, emptying the prisons, getting rid of ICE. In fact, the Democrats adopted that as one of their stances at a convention over the summer. They're going to abolish ICE if they get in office. No immigration enforcement or customs enforcement. Anybody can walk in the country. Anybody can set up shop. There's no enforcement whatsoever. Can't do anything. Some illegal comes and takes over your house, sits in there, can't do anything. They're as much American as you. Probably can't even get them on a trespassing charge. But down in Florida last night, Alexander Vindman, this is one of the most despicable cretins in recent American political history. He was involved in the first Trump administration. He was big on the Steele dossier and Trump and the Russian collusion. And he was a person who was involved in the national security apparatus of the first Trump administration. He and his wife had become huge anti-Trumpers. Well, he was on the ballot down in Florida last night as the Democrat slated candidate for the U.S. Senate. And just to remind you who Alex Vindman is, the first voice you're going to hear is Pete Seed. He worked in the Bush administration. He was debating Alex Vindman from the archives on CNN. Listen to how that debate went down.
2: I want to know why our ally is allowed to disrespect the United States of America, the leader, the current
3: Vance,
2: leader of this
3: regime. J.D. Vance owns, but let me Zelensky finish. An apology. President Trump owes Zelensky an apology for the way he's treated.
8: For what?
3: I demand it.
8: What?
0: He demanded an apology. Remember Trump and Vance early in the Trump administration, too, put Zelensky in his place in the White House and basically threw him out? Well, Vindman, I think he came over from the USSR as a kid. He is an American citizen. He always seems to side with the Ukrainian government over the United States, even though technically we're allies. There's always going to be differences. But he wanted Trump to apologize to Zelensky and J.D. Vance. And he's a big anti-Trumper. Well, guess what happened last night down in Florida? He lost to the Democrat socialist. A woman by the name of Angie Nixon beat him, a state rep. The prediction markets have been awful this election cycle because people like to say, whoa, so-and-so is favored. Franny Hong has 95% chance of winning. She lost. Vindman was like 95% as well. This Angie Craig supposedly had no chance to win. She's a Democrat socialist. She's a total nightmare for the Democrat Party down there. She's going to drive turnout down ballot in Florida way down. And that's important because there are a couple, with the new DeSantis map, there are a couple of congressional districts that are probably going to be close. Favored Republican, but close. So hopefully this woman will drive the turnout down. But also, she eliminates Alexander Vindman from American politics. Guy slated to be the Senate candidate. Probably sacrificial lamb in Florida to the sitting senator, Ashley Moody. But still, you would think he would have at least advanced past the primary. Nope, not happening. A Democrat socialist takes his place by beating him. So the DSA alive and well last night in Florida. They got themselves a Senate nomination as they continue to roll in a lot of these races. Nightmare for the Democrats and good for the good guys, the Republicans. It's the Jason Gott Show. It's News Talk 1130 WISN. We come back, we'll wrap it up with a lot of your tech.
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5: In 2005, investigators in Palm Beach, Florida, began uncovering a dark secret.
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5: There was a wealthy man in Palm Beach who was offering young girls a way to make money. That man was Jeffrey Epstein, and he had set up a system designed to bring him underage girls. Local police and the federal government would investigate and, by their count, find dozens of victims. Epstein would become one of the world's most infamous predators, a man who could have faced decades in prison but served just 13 months in his own wing of a county jail.
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13: New York, Palm Beach, New Mexico, Paris, Virgin Islands, and each one of those residences is an alleged crime scene.
5: I'm ABC's Mark Remillard, and with a team of journalists from the ABC News Investigative Unit, we've traveled around the country to look at Jeffrey Epstein and the allegations of his horrifying abuse, to hear from the girls who suffered it, who are now women fighting to recover from it. Truth and Lies, Jeffrey Epstein.
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32: John Polk was my nemesis. I knew in order to live a rich and fulfilling life, one where I was equal under the law and could be happy and fulfilled, I needed to defeat the message that John Polk was peddling.
33: 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For years, I was the poster boy of the conversion therapy movement. The ex-gay who married an ex-lesbian and traveled the world telling my story of how I changed my sexuality from gay to straight. I wore the label of ex-gay with pride. That was all until, well, we'll get to that part.
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33: 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And as I look, too, at the harm I did from within it. 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
0: Let's get to the text real quick. Final segment for me, Jason Gotch. Play and Buck come your way, top of the hour. 920 Matt writes, my wife has bipolar depression. Two of my adult daughters have depression, so it's pretty close to me, and I feel the same way you do about Lindsay Clancy. She planned it out. I think that's what people are missing. She didn't tell the doctors all this stuff the day before. and she was doing all this research on it, and she sent the husband out. I feel for people with postpartum depression, psychosis, but it just seems like this is something that she planned out, to me, at least looking at the evidence, and people are missing that point. 414, I suffered from postpartum depression. I was asked repeatedly how I felt about my baby children. As a side, I never wanted to hurt them. I wanted to die. I hope you're over it. I genuinely do. It's a horrible thing for people to go through something like that. But again, somebody who didn't hurt their kids and reached out for help. That's what our 414 texter clearly was communicating with people. Also, we have here on the text line, 816, Doug in Brookfield says she's a murderer, Lindsay Clancy, period. Pure evil. 414, these same people would lose their mind if someone tried to sterilize this deranged woman before she had children, but I'm not advocating for that. 262, I believe she killed her kids, but I also believe the husband hurt her afterwards, and I believe that that is a good case for insanity. No evidence that that happened, though. That'll have to do it from the text line. Jason Gotch with you, Clay and Buck, top of the hour. I'll talk to you tomorrow.
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1: Good morning, I'm Doug Russell. Inspectors have begun work at what's thought to be a secret nuclear site run by Syria's ousted regime. Fox's Jonathan Savage reports.
21: Under former President Bashar al-Assad, Syria is believed to have operated a clandestine nuclear reactor built for them by North Korea. The International Atomic Energy Agency is now excavating and exploring at Deir el-Zur. Interim President Ahmad al-Shara, who led the rebellion against Assad, has promised full cooperation. IAEA Chief Rafael Grossi believes there could be a few tons of nuclear material that could be put to bad use. The site only became public knowledge after Israel destroyed the facility with airstrikes in 2007. Jonathan Savage, Fox News.
1: Closer to home, Wisconsin joins a court win protecting some gender-affirming care coverage.
22: The Wisconsin Department of Justice says it's part of a multi-state coalition that won a court challenge against a Trump administration rule. A federal judge in Massachusetts ruled the administration improperly changed what counts as an essential health benefit under the Affordable Care Act. Attorney General Josh Call says health coverage decisions should be based on medical expertise, not politics. The rule would have removed some types of gender-affirming care from protections that limit patients' out-of-pocket costs. Sean Maloney, Wisconsin Radio Network.
1: And bond is set at $1 million for a Waukesha man involved in a hostage standoff last month. Anthony J. Lehman remains in the Waukesha County Jail following a Tuesday court appearance. He's due back in court August 27th. The 21-year-old faces six felony charges in the July 30th hostage situation at a Waukesha Meijer supermarket that ended with police shooting him. Checking the Holiday Automotive of Fond du Lac Sports Scoreboard, the Brewers hammered the Mariners last night 22-0, Milwaukee tying a franchise record for runs in a game. Game 2 against the Mariners is tonight at 6:40. No, you cannot carry any of those runs over. Dustin May will pitch against Logan Gilbert. From the Orthopedic Associates of Wisconsin News Center, I'm Doug Russell on News Talk 1130 WISN.
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0: They'll stone you when you're trying to be so good. Oh, yeah. I would not feel so all alone. Everybody must get stoned. The sage words of Bob Dylan, circa 1965. What is this? Our good friend Greg John, producer of the Benjamin Yount Show, social media guru on News Talk 1130 WISN, has a little video from David Crawley where he is effectively laying it on Governor Tony Evers for the brawl, the awful thug little criminals that were out at the Milwaukee County Fair on Sunday. Let's listen to a little of this audio, shall we, right here? That's no good. No, they're not even doing that. Get out of there. I'm sorry. We had that audio. We no longer have that audio. And now in the feed, it's Jack Handy from SNL. So anyway, to summarize, David Crawley is saying, the state fair, that's not really our issue in Milwaukee County. That's a state thing. Okay, yes, gotcha. That is true, although it is held in Milwaukee County, and that is your domain, Milwaukee County Executive. But these kids didn't come from Superior. They didn't come from Greene County. They came from the lawless, unruly city of Milwaukee. That's a Milwaukee County, city of Milwaukee problem, and it's been that way for a long time because the morons of the Democrats in Milwaukee continue to elect people like David Crawley. It's just at every turn, it's just one more problem after another. And the question is, do you want that kind of failure at the top of Wisconsin government? Now let us turn our attention to the evil Keebler elf, a.k.a. Dr. Anthony Fauci. They're looking even worse for the evil Keebler elf. Kyle Brosnan, general counsel of the Oversight Project, joins us now on the Vicki McKenna Show with yours truly, Matt Kittle. Good afternoon, sir. How are you? It's been a while. I'm glad we can catch up a little bit.
1: Good afternoon, Matt. Great to be on with you as always. Thanks for having me.
0: You bet. Well, you guys have been working at the Oversight Project almost around the clock because it is like drinking from a fire hose these days. But I wanted to get your take on this because the Accountability Project has been at the forefront for a long time of calling for accountability for Anthony Fauci and Francis Collins and the rest of the crew from the pandemic days. The pandemic, that more and more evidence suggests that certainly they didn't know how to deal with and may have pushed along for us all to deal with. And certainly these are individuals who took away our liberties and all kinds of other egregious issues. In a major step toward accountability, Sean Fleetwood over at The Federalist writes, a senior advisor to Dr. Anthony Fauci pled guilty on Tuesday to partaking in a scheme to dodge open records requests related to coronavirus research grants. According to the Department of Justice, Dr. David Morenz pleaded guilty to a conspiracy charge to commit offenses and to defraud the United States. Kyle, this to me points to a clear indication that A, this guy knew that the Justice Department had him dead to rights. That's why he's taken a deal. The other part is these documents that the evidence in the record suggest that he is talking to Fauci on this. How culpable is Anthony Fauci in all of this?
1: Yeah, I think Fauci's directly culpable. They've seen records being released through Senator Johnson and Senator Rand Paul's work and others. Highlighting, Fauci directing individuals to delete emails. Morenz was basically his right-hand man for years. And what he pled guilty to was a conspiracy to defraud the government and obfuscate FOIA requests. including one of ours at the Oversight Project. So I feel like I'm a victim of a crime here, and I'm finally getting some vindication in court. But kidding aside, it's a conspiracy. One person alone doesn't commit a conspiracy. You need at least multiple actors here. And so there are co-conspirators, one and two, naming the indictment in the court papers. And it's really interesting in what the Justice Department published yesterday with the plea deal is that they conspired to restrict public access to records and obstruct FOIA on the matter of the origins of the pandemic. One of the co-conspirators is believed to be the recipient of a grant that led to taxpayer dollars finding its way to the Wuhan Institute of Virology, where the whole pandemic started. And so he engaged in a PR campaign to undermine the lab leak theory and work behind the scenes to make sure that this grantee that started the pandemic or contributed to the start of the pandemic got their taxpayer money back.
0: Yeah, this is very stunning stuff. As you noted, some observers have suggested that co-conspirator one is former EcoHealth Alliance president Peter Daszak. As Federalist senior correspondent or contributor Helen Rowley previously reported, from 2014 to 2020, EcoHealth sent, quote, more than $500,000 worth of U.S. government grants, including those from the National Institutes of Health, with Anthony Fauci's approval, to the Wuhan Institute of Virology to conduct gain-of-function research on bat coronaviruses. Is it any wonder to you, Kyle, that this guy would plead the fifth 111 times before the Senate Department of Homeland Security?
1: No. And his pleading the fifth before Senator Paul can be viewed as an indication that he doesn't think his auto-pen pardon is legitimate. Because there's a legal case to be made here that if you have a pardon, you are foreclosed from pleading the fifth about the subject matter for which you have a pardon. And so if you assume that the auto pen pardon is legitimate, which we don't, it is a sweeping pardon that covers 10 years of activity for anything. That's what sort of the language of the auto pen Fauci pardon says there. And so if Fauci thought his pardon was legitimate, he would not have been able to plead the fifth about things that were covered here during the pandemic, because that covered the time period. Kudos to Senator Paul and all the HISGAC Republicans there in the Senate on initiating contempt proceedings, because that is one of the ways we're going to get accountability here. But Fauci, in his actions before Congress, is sort of talking out of both sides of his mouth legally here.
0: Well, it's very interesting, to say the least. It leads us to our next point here in connecting the dots. Kyle Brosnan, General Counsel of the Oversight Project, joining us on the Vicki McKenna Show with yours truly, Matt Kittle. So there you are. Fauci, it seems, does not trust the validity of the auto pen president's pardon. All of that said, you folks have been working on this for a long time. In fact, it is because of your work at the Oversight Project, House Committee on Oversight was able to hold some very powerful hearings earlier this year on that front. What is the status, by the way, on the validity, the investigation into Joe Biden's auto pen and the pardons commutations that he granted that he, it appears, knew nothing about?
1: Yeah, so Chairman Comer of the House Oversight Committee released a report several months back detailing transcribed interviews held with senior Biden White House officials, the chief of staff on down. And the big takeaway here is that there are significant questions as to whether President Biden himself authorized these auto pen pardons. And that's legally significant because back when George W. Bush was president, the Office of Legal Counsel, which for your viewers is basically the law firm, think of it for the executive branch, said that you can auto-pen things like pardons and signing bills but you need to have clear authorization from the president. And so that condition precedent for exercising the auto pen legally is missing, or at least ambiguous, in many of the situations here with these last-minute pardons. So, you know, our assessment here, based on the public available data and documents that we've been able to look at, is that these pardons are illegitimate and that Fauci can and should be prosecuted. You've also seen the commutations. You know, Biden commuted the sentences of about 2,500 quote-unquote nonviolent drug offenders who, you know, including murderers and gang members and people who did commit horrific acts of violence. Some of them have been rearrested on state charges for the same conduct. So you see attorneys general, particularly in red states and in Florida with James Uthmeyer, rearresting some of these criminals with bogus commutations. But, you know, the more that comes out with these COVID origins cover-up, the calls for accountability for particularly folks like Fauci, but, you know, beyond David Morin and others, is going to continue to grow louder.
0: What goes on with David Morin's now? I just have a minute, but how do the dominoes fall from here?
1: So some of the details of the plea agreement are sealed. And that's significant because it could, list cooperation and lead to other further prosecution. So he has pled guilty at this point. Sentencing is coming to a later date. He's looking at a maximum of 5-year prison sentence and, you know, hundreds of thousands of dollars in fines. It's going to be up to the judge to render the sentence in this case at a later date here.
0: Interesting. Well, we shall see if it's anything like a certain Milwaukee County judge who aided and abetted an illegal immigrant escape from law enforcement. The guy will get probation, a slap on the wrist. But that is yet to be seen. Kyle, as always, thank you. I appreciate your perspective and the good work that the Oversight Project has done, particularly in the area of the evil Keebler elf. Keep up the good work.
1: Thanks, Mac. Have a great day.
0: You too. Kyle Brosnan. He is general counsel of the Oversight Project. You can find all of their good work, and they're doing it every day online. We'll take a break, wrap it up, this Wednesday edition of the Vicki McKenna Show with Matt Kittle, straight ahead.
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0: Well, just like that, our little afternoon delight session is quickly coming to a close. Just enough time to tell you what we have coming up on tomorrow's edition of the Vicki McKenna Show. Going to have a conversation with the Wisconsin Institute for Law and Liberty. Lauren Groyle will be joining us, the Wisconsin Institute for Law and Liberty. They've got some very interesting cases involving DPI and the Milwaukee public schools system. You'll want to stay tuned for that. Coming up tomorrow afternoon edition of the Vicki McKenna Show. We'll do it again one more time tomorrow. Until we talk again, Matt Kittle saying goodbye. So long. God bless.
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2: Good afternoon. I'm Dave Michaels. The line of storms that moved through southeastern Wisconsin last night caused major tree damage in portions of the area. Fox 6's Stephanie Quirk had a firsthand look.
3: It started in the city of Milwaukee. On the northwest side in particular, we saw toppled trees, a number of giant uprooted trees onto homes, onto cars, and really all the way right on the border to Tosa, Wauwatosa, that is, we saw significant tree damage.
2: As of 2:30 this afternoon, We Energies was reporting just under 10,000 customers without power in the area. The victim of a road rage shooting in Milwaukee has now been identified.
4: The Milwaukee County Medical Examiner's Office identifies 44-year-old Minerva Hernandez-Lopez as the victim in the mid-afternoon Monday shooting on the city's south side. An 18-year-old suspect remains in custody. Bob Haig, Wisconsin Radio Network.
2: And some young voters say they're willing to try voting for Democratic Socialist candidates. Fox's Alexis McAdams.
5: We went around New York City and talked to younger, more progressive voters who tell us they're willing to give Democratic Socialist policies a chance, even as President Trump warns the ideas are just too radical and will drive taxpayers out of our American cities. This comes as a recent Fox News poll from last month shows 52% of Democrats prefer socialism over capitalism. And voters we talked to say they're just not bothered by the label and believe these Democratic Socialist policies could work.
2: Checking the holiday automotive Fond du Lac sports scoreboard. Brewers and Mariners go at it again tonight at American Family Field. First pitch, 6:40. 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

Democratic gubernatorial county candidate and Milwaukee County executive David Crowley finally addresses the chaos and mob violence at the Wisconsin State Fair. And what have we learned? The Bucks stops.

0: What happened at State Fair on Sunday night is not a product of a lack of security. It's a product of a lack of accountability. That is the big crisis in Milwaukee County and in inner cities across the country. Not just in terms of what kids are doing on the street, but also in schools. The Milwaukee Public School District, MPS, is under federal investigation now because it has apparently been using race to determine whether or not kids are actually punished for what they do in schools. Now, this is a subject that is very near and dear to my heart. I actually did about 10, 11 years ago a radio documentary about this, won a number of awards, called Blood on the Blackboard, The Plague of Violence Against Teachers in Milwaukee Public Schools. And one of the big problems that I found was what was known as the Dear Colleague letter that was sent out by the Obama Justice Department and Education Department, basically saying that if you have a racially neutral policy, such as if you punch a teacher in the face, you're expelled, and more black students or Hispanic students, minority students than white students, in terms of whole numbers or as a percentage, are expelled for violation of that policy will be determined to be racist. We will dive into this coming up in the 5 o'clock hour. The accountability crisis doesn't just extend to school children, and it doesn't just extend to marauding thugs at the Wisconsin State Fair. It also extends to the highest levels of government. Milwaukee County Executive David Crowley is wholly unable to accept responsibility for the fact that he raised sales taxes on everybody, not just his own residents, but everybody who goes to Milwaukee County and buys something. He nearly doubled the sales tax and dramatically increased the property tax levy. This is an undeniable fact. Yet, of course, the Democrats are trying to deny it for him, even dusting off Senator Tammy Baldwin, who normally does not deign to make an appearance in the state she represents in between election years. She basically goes from the buffet line in the Senate cafeteria to her multi-million dollar condo in New York City, and never really has time for things like, you know, her constituents. Well, today, she and the David Crowley campaign were sufficiently spooked about something they very clearly saw in the internal polling about Crowley's record on taxes in Milwaukee County that they actually had Baldwin cut a social media video lying about it for him.
1: I want to talk with you about our next governor, David Crowley. David is a dad of three who runs the largest county in Wisconsin.
0: Okay, first of all, I know this is just sort of Tammy's affect, but why do all boomer liberal women generally in politics, talk to their audiences like they're five? David runs a big county. It's called Milwaukee County. Can you say Milwaukee? It's the biggest county in Wisconsin. After this quick little civics and geography lesson, Tammy went straight into the dishonesty.
1: We don't have to guess what kind of governor he'll be because we've already seen it.
0: Can you guess what type of governor he'll be? Have you seen him? Okay, I'm going to stop. It's just weird. They all sound like Miss Rachel, the weird pro-Palestinian children's host who is like the personification of creepy middle-aged woman. All right, Tammy, the floor is yours.
1: As county executive, he cut property taxes,
0: lie,
1: expanded affordable housing,
0: lie,
1: and made healthcare easier to reach. His opponent,
0: really?
1: Tom Tiffany, would take us backwards.
0: Mm.
1: Tiffany votes with the extreme MAGA agenda 100% of the time, driving up your costs on everything from groceries to health care. He voted against expanding Badger Care and to gut the coverage nearly 300,000 Wisconsinites count on. David will lower costs and put Wisconsin families first.
0: Lower costs are better. MAGA wants to make costs higher. That's bad. It's MAGA. MAGA. Okay? MAGA. Not MAGA. MAGA. It's been a thing for more than a decade. This is what happens when you only actually have to speak publicly like once every 6 years when you're running for re-election and when your party gets really, really nervous that people are going to find out that Crowley actually did raise the property tax levy dramatically. Yes, there was a one-time reprieve after he spiked the sales tax. And it was an election year, 2024, so he said, oh, you know what? I'm going to say that I cut the property tax levy. Guess what? It went right back up. And it's been soaking homeowners in Milwaukee County for the past 2 years, especially this year when we had historically high property tax levies. In fact, the biggest year-over-year increase in the property tax levy, biggest chunk of that coming from the school tax levy, thanks to David Crowley's BFF, Tony Evers, and his 400-year veto, which allowed local school districts to dramatically increase the amount that they are charging their taxpayers on a per-pupil basis for the next four centuries. People who don't follow Wisconsin politics closely always say, that can't be possible. You can't possibly do that. Oh, yes, you can. Evers did, and the Wisconsin Supreme Court, controlled by leftists, allowed him to do it. But let's talk about some of those lies spouted by Senator Baldwin. First, that David Crowley is making things more affordable. When you nearly double the sales tax as a county executive, which Crowley did, that by definition does not make things more affordable. Tammy, when you pay a higher sales tax, do you pay more or less for the item you just bought? It's more. He also dramatically increased the property tax levy over the last 2 years, getting it right back up to about $310 million, where it was before the supposed biggest property tax cut in the history of Milwaukee County. Everybody is failing to mention that the sales tax, which hits people who don't own property, the same poor and lower middle class people that Democrats like Baldwin and Crowley claim to be standing up for, it hits them harder because they have to buy stuff just as rich people in Milwaukee County do. But when you add another dollar or two to every purchase, it is a much bigger chunk of their total financial take home than somebody who's making $300,000-$400,000 a year. This is just taxation 101. This is why sales taxes are the most regressive in the United States. David Crowley nearly doubled his. They realize what a vulnerability this is. And as for making healthcare more affordable, because of Crowley's administration's incompetence, every single Milwaukee County employee and every single Milwaukee County retiree nearly had their health insurance coverage lapse because the coverage plan was allowed to expire and Crowley's office told nobody on the Milwaukee County board about it for nearly a month. This was a massive scandal. And now he and Tammy Baldwin are trying to pretend that he's going to be the guy to trust on health care. His own employees couldn't trust him on health care. Why should the rest of the state? The unhinged liberal of the day is coming up next here on the Dan O'Donnell.
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21: 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Peek-a-boo. Smile.
22: Smile, buddy.
21: Come on, smile. Oh, honey, he's still not smiling.
22: Maybe he's not a smiler.
21: Yeah, maybe he's just not a happy baby.
22: Maybe he's just being a boy. You know how boys are.
21: Or maybe he's teething. Oh, poor baby. I think his gums hurt.
22: Maybe he's just tired.
21: Or maybe his tummy hurts. He didn't eat that much.
22: Maybe he's not ticklish.
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22: 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Maybe it's a phase. Maybe he just doesn't like smiling.
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24: And
0: welcome back to the Dan O'Donnell Show. It is time now to name the unhinged liberal of the day. Each and every day here on the Dan O'Donnell Show, we name a lib who goes above and beyond the call of duty of just being an everyday crazy person and says or does something that really ups the game of themselves and liberalism itself. Today's unhinged liberal of the day is the brother of Natalie Harp, as well as CNN's Aaron Burnett, who put this crazy on television. Natalie Harp is one of President Trump's closest aides and is with him all the time. This is relatively common for a president to have close aides. The clear implication that the libs are drawing is that somehow Trump and Harp are having an affair, or that he is sexually attracted to her in some way. But Natalie Harp has become, because she is a diehard Trump supporter. She's very close to him. This is kind of what close political aides do. But the left can't accept this. So they engage in some of just the worst of the worst media behavior I think I've ever seen. Harp is clearly estranged from the douche lib who looks exactly like you think he would. Long hair, looks stoned out of his gourd for his CNN appearance, and basically says, yeah, so I'm actually the black sheep of the family. Natalie is the one who's making our mom and dad proud.
1: So right now, I'm about ready to walk into a Rebecca.
0: Oh, wait, this is the wrong one. Here we go.
2: You guys grew up in the same home, the same family. So you understand where she's coming from in a way that no one else does.
7: Yeah.
2: I mean, what do you think drew her to him?
7: That's definitely not her. Yeah. Well, my mom raised us with the idea that American exceptionalism was the correct way of looking at things.
0: But for mom.
7: The United States is the boss of the world.
0: Yeah.
7: Slavery was back then, that was normal. People weren't bad because they had slaves. And honestly, and it's like Trump wants to take all those books out of schools. He wants to rewrite history. And so, like, I think that my sister, unfortunately, didn't break out of that delusion that my mom raised us with. And Trump is like everything that my mom taught us to respect. So I think that's where her infatuation for Trump comes from, honestly, because I don't think it's a physical attraction. Let's get real, you know?
0: Speaking of books, can we get this idiot to read one? So let's see. He's admitting that he and his sister grew up with good values. They came from a good family, and he rejected all of those. What is it about all of these unhinged libs that all of their anger towards America and the body politic invariably comes back to their anger towards their parents? Everyone involved in this shameful hit on Natalie Harp on CNN, your unhinged liberals of the day.
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24: Good afternoon. I'm Dave Michaels. The exterior of St. Francis de Sales Seminary was damaged earlier this morning due to a fire. Fox 6's Bill Mistin.
25: The seminary has been closed for construction for some time as a significant restoration work is being done on the building itself, first built in 1856. Father Luke Strand, the rector for the seminary, tells us that contractors were doing work on the seminary porch and that a fire broke out. It was quickly put out.
24: Epic Systems wants to use AI to predict your future health.
26: The Verona-based maker of the MyChart health record system wants to scrape millions of patients' medical data and let AI handle possible diagnoses. That announcement was part of Tuesday's annual user group meeting at Epic. Epic officials say using their own AI system will help keep patients and doctors from using Claude or ChatGPT, which are not secure, for their medical information. Raymond Newpert, Wisconsin Radio Network.
24: And at the White House today, President Trump said there are no scheduled talks with Iran as the war in the Middle East wages on. But the president did claim the U.S. has complete control over the Strait of Hormuz.
27: We have possession, complete control of the Strait. I mean, outside of nuisance value, and there is nuisance value when they shoot a drone every once in a while.
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0: A tour de force of truth. It's the Dan O'Donnell Show, and welcome back to it. The Lindsey Clancy murder trial has captivated the nation's attention, especially this week as it really took off in national media. Clancy is charged with the murder of her three young children, the oldest just 5 years old, the youngest 8 months. She has pleaded not guilty by reason of insanity, claiming that she had suffered not from postpartum depression, but postpartum psychosis. Postpartum psychosis is when a woman, because of hormonal changes, because of a lack of sleep, because of just unrelenting stress, has a psychotic break and does something that is unexplainable, like, say, strangling her three children. Clancy, after she strangled the children with exercise bands in the family's basement, climbed up. She first slit her wrists, but the wounds were described as superficial and not wounds that would kill her. She then threw herself out of a window. She is now paralyzed from the chest down. Clearly, this is someone who is very troubled. However, she was never diagnosed with postpartum psychosis or postpartum depression. She wrote in her diary, which she just kind of started keeping as she was chronicling her own mental decline, and she went to pretty much every doctor that she could find in search of, I believe, a diagnosis. She was put on 8-9 different mind-altering medications in an effort to treat her in a very short period of time after her 8-month-old was born. This, to me, sounds like somebody who may have been setting up a potential insanity defense, trying to shop around for a diagnosis that would allow her to take her children's life. This is further evidenced by the fact that she sent her husband out. The husband has divorced her. He is now standing with her in her insanity defense. He does not believe that she had the requisite presence of mind to know what she was doing to the children was wrong. I would argue killing herself or attempting to kill herself immediately after is a pretty good indicator. Now, you don't know. Yes, obviously people who are suicidal and take their own life, they're deeply depressed. But also, if you don't know what you are doing is wrong, it's just as likely you're going to sit there in a stupor as the police come and arrest you, right? The evidence that she knew that what she was about to do was horrific was the fact that she sent the husband out to a restaurant to get carry out for the family as well as pick up a prescription. She sent him to a restaurant that was way farther out than they normally go. Not only that, she was, it was presented in evidence, checking his location on her Find My or on her phone, her tracking app where you can, you know, track members of your family. She kept tracking his location. This indicates that she knew he couldn't come home and find her doing what she did. Psychologist yesterday testified on behalf of the defense that while he was treating Clancy, she told her husband, Patrick, that a voice told her that she needed to kill the children.
1: She was unable to express a lot of emotion, but she expressed love for him. And she had said that she heard a male voice ordering her, telling her that she didn't have any choice, but she had to kill her children and then kill herself.
0: I don't necessarily believe that. She heard a voice. It wasn't tons of voices. It was just a voice that she couldn't. Look, folks, given the totality of the evidence presented, I have a difficult time believing the psychosis diagnosis. I believe that she was stressed. I believe that she no longer wanted to be a parent. And unfortunately, I believe that she engaged in an unspeakably evil act. How is she essentially a martyr? We'll discuss that when the Dan O'Donnell Show returns.
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35: Lindsay Clancy, who is charged with the murder of her three children, she claims it was during an episode of postpartum psychosis. She has become something of a martyr because women across social media are posting themselves, including one in a very disturbing video with her newborn baby, with the caption, "Same, Lindsay," meaning I feel the same way. That apparently sparked a call to Child Protective Services, as it absolutely should have. Why do so many women see themselves in Lindsay Clancy? Because they don't understand the difference between postpartum depression, which, guys, is very real. Fortunately, I was just talking with my wife about this. She said she never suffered anything even close to that. One in nine women does. And it is a very real and very serious thing. One in about 1,000 or so women suffers from postpartum psychosis. There is a huge difference. It is normal to feel overwhelmed, sleep deprived, depressed, sad. It passes. Trust me, it passes. For some women, it does not. You, as a random TikToker, are not experiencing the same thing as Lindsay Clancy. At least I hope not, because if that many women are seriously thinking about murdering their children, we have a massive problem on our hands. But I suspect, as with most things, it's just clout chasing. We are out of time for today's edition of the Dan O'Donnell Show. Fear not, though. We are back tomorrow, as we'll do it all again. It starts at 3:06. Talk to you then here on the Dan O'Donnell Show.
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36: Good afternoon. I'm Dave Michaels. The exterior of St. Francis de Sales Seminary was damaged earlier this morning due to a fire. Fox 6's Bill Mistin.
37: The seminary has been closed for construction for some time as a significant restoration work is being done on the building itself, first built in 1856. Father Luke Strand, the rector for the seminary, tells us that contractors were doing work on the seminary porch and that a fire broke out. It was quickly put out.
36: Epic Systems wants to use AI to predict your future health.
38: The Verona-based maker of the MyChart health record system wants to scrape millions of patients' medical data and let AI handle possible diagnoses. That announcement was part of Tuesday's annual user group meeting at Epic. Epic officials say using their own AI system will help keep patients and doctors from using Claude or ChatGPT, which are not secure, for their medical information. Raymond Newport, Wisconsin Radio Network.
36: And at the White House today, President Trump said there are no scheduled talks with Iran as the war in the Middle East wages on. But the president did claim the U.S. has complete control over the Strait of Hormuz.
39: We have possession, complete control of the Strait. I mean, outside of
1: nuisance value, and there is nuisance value when they shoot a drone every once in a while.
36: Checking the Holiday Automotive of Fond du Lac Sports Scoreboard, Dustin May pitches tonight for the Brewers. They're home to play the Mariners at 6:40. 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
9: All right, thank you, Scott Shannon. Thanks to all of you for being with us. Write down our toll-free telephone number if you want to be a part of this program. We got a lot coming up today. All things simple man, self-proclaimed Bill O'Reilly. We'll get his take on the election. Also, why you cannot pay attention to any polls this entire midterm year. We will explain with great specificity and great detail. There are times that I all my years' experience is helpful. One such time is a day after, the morning after, a primary election, and so many of my fellow Floridians like are freaked out when in fact they woke up and they heard that this lunatic leftist who was outspent 16-1 by Alexander Vindman, if you might remember him, he was the witness.

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